That's from their Season 2, Episode 14 podcast. V-Mash in the middle of that set, who are from South Africa, Naughty Boy from a collection called Campire Presents a Dance Floor in Ndola. We heard the new single by Los Bichos, Conexiones. And I began with The Smiths. What difference does it make from their debut, which is called The Smiths? Now, I'm not a comedian because I'm not funny, but I have tried my hand at writing jokes at least twice, and because my wife wants to get another shed, and we already have two, and it's been a little baffling for me, I share with you this joke I wrote about my wife's obsession with sheds some time ago. We have two sheds in the backyard. My wife has claimed one of them. She calls it her she shed, and she has made it all fancy and stuff. The other one, which by default is mine, and which my wife refers to as a he shed, is kind of run down and is just used for storing, like, lawn equipment. Anyway, my wife is getting really, really unbearable about how nice her she shed is, to the point that I'm just sick of hearing about it. The other day I said, "One day you're going to go out there and discover I've just destroyed your precious shed." She said, "If you do that, I'll call the cops on you." I said, "There's no way they'd convict me." "Why not?" she asked. "Because," I said, "it would be a case of he shed, she shed." You can text the show at 971-220-KXRY. That's 971-220-5979. 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

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I'm Gary, keeping the seat warm as I try to feel Chance's shoes and mixing as many metaphors as I can, cliche. This is what you just heard. That was brand new Bloom. Even Lover, the new record is called Between Dreams. Before that, Dizzy Yogurt. Nonsense is Good from a collection called Pure Spun Sugar, an international pop compilation. I believe they were from Japan. In the middle of that set, Brooklyn Dell and the Revelators, Put Me Down. Their new record is called Lights and Last Resorts EP. We heard the Kinks, 20th Century Men from Muswell Hillbillies. And I played a dude whose first name is Spike, but whose last name is an expletive, which means to have sex, I guess. Getting Sober, the new record is called Evidence. You can see the name on the playlist. I was made to feel bad in high school by the thespians who thought I was not good at acting, because it turns out I was not. But I get my revenge by occasionally reciting monologues on the radio, which in turn reminds them that instead of acting, they're working in an office these days. This is from Molière's La Médecine Malgré Lui, which I'm not allowed to do in the original French because I'm told that would be a hate crime. They made a doctor of me in spite of myself. I had never dreamt of being so learned as that, and all my studies came to an end in the lowest form. I can't imagine what put that whim into their heads, but when I saw that they were resolved to force me to be a doctor, I made up my mind to be one at the expense of those I might have to do with. Yet you would hardly believe how the error has spread abroad, and how everyone is obstinately determined to see a great doctor in me. They come to fetch me from right and left, and if things go in that fashion, I think I had better stick to physic all my life. I find it the best of trades, for, whether we are right or wrong, we are paid equally well. We are never responsible for the bad work, and we cut away as we please in the stuff we work on. A shoemaker in making shoes can't spoil a scrap of leather without having to pay for it, but we can spoil a man without paying one farthing for the damage done. The blunders are not ours, and the fault is always that of the dead man. In short, the best part of this profession is that there exists among the dead an honesty, a discretion that none can surpass, and never as yet has one been known to complain of the doctor who had killed him. See, don't you wish now you'd cast me a mother courage? You can text the show at 971-220-KXRY. That's 971-220-5979. 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

I've got an anecdote. 2 weeks ago, I was really looking forward to a show. I wanted to go to the Cole Pulis show in Bristol.

Hi there, you've been listening to Welcome to Your Good Day on X-Ray FM, KXRY Portland. I'm Gary, sitting in for Chance, playing, it turns out, a set of electronical sounds for you. That was the rip-off artist, Fuzzbottom, from In Through the Outdoor. Before that, New Bonobo, Cycles, from Distance and Static. In the middle of that set, Bernd Friedman, To Go With You, from Play's Love Songs. We heard something new from Claire Rouse, Rekindle for Guitar. The new record is called On Holding. And I begin with Plaid, Clock, from The Digging Remedy. Thank you for tuning in. I hope you had a pleasant afternoon listening while you were trying to find your way home because you forgot I-5 was closed. I'll say goodbye for now. Keep up with what I play on the X-Ray website, xray.fm. There's a playlist there. I will continue to type in what I play until 6. That's when Record Lections comes on. Do stay tuned for that. And welcome to Have a Good Day, I think.

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You're tuned into Record Lections with DJ Hell Books. My name is DJ Hell Books. Record Lections is the weekly zine where I attempt to extrapolate and personalize precious pieces of vinyl that have influenced me as a writer, producer, collector, and overall devotee to this magical thing we call music. And like we do a lot of times here on X-Ray, a lot of times we do here on Record Lections, we go back in time, and I'm going all the way back. We're going to do some classic country and rockabilly songs. Motivating country is what I like to call it. Songs that kind of like to get you move either in body-wise or just spiritual-wise or head-wise or whatever you want to call it. But, you know, I'm a big fan of old country, especially from the 40s, 50s, and 60s. I really like those guitar sounds, and I love the rural vibe. The localized styles that came out of a lot of those great groups, a lot of those great singers. You can start at the top with like Hank Williams and Roy Clark or Flatten Scruggs or Bill Monroe or any of those people sort of in that kind of hill country music vibe. But, you know, I like to go a little bit obscure too. A lot of these are like these little dusty 45s, a lot of these records that I like that are a little off the beaten path. There's a ton of great compilations out there. I mean, it's kind of amazing when you kind of look at the amount of stuff that was recorded. A lot of the stuff that we've heard of today that kind of made it to the top, and a lot of the songs that kind of maybe a lot of artists that didn't really make it outside of their particular region. But we're going to cover some of those people. There's going to be some people like Charlie Feathers you may have heard of, and then we're going to go a little deeper than that. But without further ado, we're going to go ahead and start with Ghost Memories by Gene McCown. It's featured on a great Mississippi Records compilation. Then we're going to go from there and play some singles and play some weird records. So motivating old school country here on X-Ray FM, where radio is yours. 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

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The crew at Atlas has served Portland proudly for over 20 years with tattoos and lively banter. More information about Atlas Tattoo can be found at atlastattoo.com or in person at 4543 North Albina Avenue.

sometimes these types of music really excite me. It kind of puts into context styles of music like ska or cumbia or any other sort of localized scene that was kind of based on like style and region and style of playing. But there's a real blues element to it. There's a real punk element to a lot of this old country, like really like harsh guitar sound, like, you know, that twang is a precursor of punk sounds, of punk guitar playing. And, you know, when you talk to a lot of guitar players, like, you know, in the punk idiom, you know, they often cite a lot of these old pickers as influences. And of course, they influence pop people like the Beatles and the Stones, of course. But a lot of this stuff still remains pretty obscure. I mean, for the last hour, I played artists like Sanford Clark and Slim Foster and Chuck Lunsford, just to name a few. And, you know, just a great thing is that if you lived somewhere like, you know, in Tulsa, Oklahoma, or if you lived somewhere in Kentucky, you really had your own set of artists like around you, like people playing on the porch. They'd go record locally and there might be a few records that are circulating out there, and then people would go to dances and converge around it as a really big community thing. And of course, I'm really big on community. X-Ray is really big on community. So this is like kind of a perfect set to kind of play for you on a day like today. Without further ado, I'm going to go and kick into more old school country and rockabilly here on X-Ray FM. Thanks so much for listening. My name is DJ Hellbooks.

1960. But now it's a 1997, we raced our jets next door to heaven. So if you're ready, I'll start at the top. Once I get going, I don't want to stop.

just a minute, something wrong here. This thing ain't falling, going higher in the air. Faster and faster, the higher we go. How are we gonna get down? Man, I don't know. Well, we circled the Earth in 3 hours flat. Yes, I'm in orbit, no doubt.

And now we've reached the end of yet another chapter of Record Lessons with DJ Hell Books. The last hour we've been doing old school country and rockabilly, playing those hard sounds that to me really precursor rock and roll and punk for that matter, just as far as the attitude, the way it was recorded, the approach, the focus on community, and sort of the localized flavors that really came out. Over the last hour, I played artists like Fred Crawford, Whirly Fairburn, Jim Ray, Billy Nix, just to name a few. If you have any questions about what I played, go on down to xray.fm, click on shows. And when you click on shows, you will see a bevy of shows and people really broadcasting their love of music out to the Portland night area. You can listen to all of those shows on demand. You can listen to all the shows that I've done here at X-Ray on demand, or you can just stick right here on this dial. You're going to hear a bevy, a collection, a hodgepodge, a cornucopia of styles of art and music that will definitely educate you and inspire you. So on behalf of the great artists here at X-Ray, certainly do check out that website. While you're down there, you can even become a member and really just kind of dig what we do, support what we do, be a part of what we do. But without further ado, I'm going to go ahead and go out into the Portland night air. Remember to love music because music loves you. I'll be back again next week with another person, place, thing, or movement that has made me a fan of music. Have a great night, Portland. I'll talk to you soon.

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What's up, y'all? You're listening to Savage Beat. Morning Remorse combo show. Maybe the last one for a minute, because we're about to move into our new, brand new studio over at next to Kickstand Comedy on 10th and Hawthorne. There's going to be another track. That's all good. We are live from Specs Records and Tapes. I'm here with Morning Remorse. You want to say something? Give shout-outs? Talk about

0: Check, check, check. Hello, checking. There we go. All right. What's up, y'all? We are live from Specs Records and Tapes, broadcasting for Savage Beat. And this event here is all in celebration of the new compilation from Contra Ice. It's the Contra Ice Volume 1 Ice Out compilation. And I gotta say, there's some heavy hitters on this comp. It's pretty rad. This here is Money Mark with a helicopter. And we actually have the founder, creator of Contra Ice here. Would you like to introduce yourself?
1: Sure. My name is Davi Colorado. I am the creator of Contra Ice. This track is actually the Jim Coleman, Tyler Coleman, and Hopes and Drums remix of Abolish Ice. It's all good. It's all good. It's all good. Thank you for having us and me and talk about the project. I mean, we all came together, so many incredible musicians. Like, we've got Kathleen Hanna, we have Money Mark, we have Ozo Motley, we have Lalo Acres, we have Fred Armisen. We have so many people on this album that just came together in urgency to be able to have a space to speak their mind. And Adrian Casada, I mean, there's so many incredible musicians that created their own original music to express themselves about what's happening in our communities. And let's abolish ICE, you guys.
0: Hell yeah. Absolutely. So I see it's a volume one. Is there a volume two in the works? Maybe one day?
1: So Andre Simone, Prince's best friend, fell into my angel sphere. He and I and his wife Catherine are going to be working on a Minneapolis sound volume two to bring in all the sounds from Minneapolis that were, you know, obviously like affected in a big way. This first volume came just like organically and naturally from the first like fire that happened in Los Angeles. But now that our collective network as Contra Ice has grown, it's starting to happen, and like the Minneapolis sound volume two might it will happen.
0: That song has swear words. Okay, cool. And what else? Oh, where can people go? Where, tell the people where they can find the comp, buy the comp, support your cause.
1: So everybody knows is that this album is it's all volunteer run. This whole project is volunteer run. Our nonprofit Build Art Make Change is volunteer run. And this album, I took the influence from the Red Hot and Blue compilations that happened during the AIDS crisis and HIV crisis. And my mantra with myself is like, silence equals death. And that's what's happening now. So you can go buy the album, go to our website, contraice.com, go to our Instagram. All the information's there. Help support us. If you want to get involved and be on the next record, if you want to be part of our community, just go to contraice.com and our Instagram.
0: I love it. I love it. And actually, that's contra-ice.com, just so you know. We want to make sure that people can get it. It's also for sale here at Specs Records and Tapes in Kenton. Beautiful record store, my favorite in all of Portland. So come on down. We'll be here till 9 p.m. Playing songs from this and from our own collection. And we're really excited to have you. And thank you for sharing. This is a really rad comp. And excited to see what comes next. And for volume two, thank you so much, Thalia.
1: You're welcome.
0: Wait, did I say your name? What was it?
1: Oh, it's Thalia. The painter.
0: Oh, Dali. I added an A at the end. Okay. Well, thank you, and back to the music.

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0: 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Hour 2, Average Beat, Meaningful Connection Show here at Records and Tapes, Kenton. On this tip of playing mostly Latino artists, Latinx artists, we've been hearing. I got some salsa alien stuff for what you got? What you?
1: Bunch of records we're gonna listen to.
0: Yeah, shout out of course to DJ Speck holding it down at the front. Shout out Ice Crew for that wonderful put out. Who else do we want to shout out?
1: Shout out as always to my kids, Hunter. Rose, Astro Highlander, all the bees and knees. We're going to keep going on. Audio?
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0: 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If you are listening on Thursday, October the 8th, 2026, you've tuned into a live broadcast of this radio show. Not only that, we're live from Los Angeles, and we have everyone's favorite guest, Joy Bryant.
1: I know what that means. Hi.
0: So I'm not at the Slingshot Lounge tonight. I always love to do this show from the Slingshot Lounge in Portland, but I am in beautiful Los Angeles, California, and whenever it's possible, I always like to have my good friend Joy come and join me on the air. And so
1: Yay.
0: It's so good to see you again.
1: So happy to be back.
0: If you haven't heard this radio show before, it's called Sex, Drugs, and Basketball. We're on till 11. We'd love to get text messages. Apologies if there was dead air in the beginning of the show. I'm sorry. I screwed something up again. But please, if you can hear us now, will you send a text message? We'd love to call this part of the show the roll call, meaning just tell us who you are, if you're like give us your nickname or whatever, and just tell us if you can hear us and where you are, what you are doing. Always interested to hear what's going on in Portland, especially. I left Portland yesterday, and I'm here in Los Angeles where it's very warm. It's a sultry night. Apparently there's been a heat wave in LA.
1: Oh my god, you're so lucky you can't.
0: And it's starting to get cold in Portland, but what are you doing? Like, even just if you're like, are you making food? Are you getting ready for bed? Are you smoking any weed or anything? Are you about to go out in Portland?
1: Where are you going?
0: Yeah. Tell us what you're up to. So the number is 971-220-5979.
1: And if anyone's eating out there, I want to know what you're eating.
0: We're very interested in what you're eating.
1: I want to know what you're eating. Specifically, what are you
0: eating?
1: Is it yummy?
0: 971-220-5979. Put it in your phone right now. We're on for 2 hours. Don't be shy. No text is too stupid for this radio show.
1: We're on for 3 hours. 2 hours?
0: 2 hours. Oh, it'll feel like three.
1: I just thought it was 3 hours.
0: That would be fun to try do a 3 hour show.
1: So can we go for a drink after?
0: Yeah, sure. Okay. Okay. We made some plans.
1: That's what we're doing. I'm not eating, so I want to know y'all eating.
0: Joy isn't eating. We've gotten a few texts, but let me just say, just right off the bat, if you don't know who Joy Bryant is, now's your chance. Look her up.
1: Oh, God,
0: Google that name.
1: No.
0: Joy Bryant. She's a famous Hollywood actress.
1: Oh, God.
0: Some listeners of the show will know, like we've talked about, Joy and I met years ago when we were in college together.
1: Yeah.
0: And
1: That was a long time ago.
0: Well, Joy is younger than me, but I knew right away. I was like, that young lady's going to be a star. And she did it.
1: Yeah, I owe him 2%.
0: Yeah. But if you have any questions for her, Joy, just look her up, Joy Bryant. She played 50 Cent's girlfriend.
1: And
0: Get Rich or Die Tryin'.
1: She was
0: on Parenthood. And you have a new movie that's coming out, right? Or did it just come out?
1: It just came out on Lifetime. It's called Soul Survivor. It was kind of loosely based on a true story about a sole survivor of a plane crash. Now, I did not play the person who survived, because I would not have survived, but I played the person who was like who ended up finding that person.
0: Why do you feel like you wouldn't have survived?
1: No, I mean, no, I would have survived. Maybe. I don't know. Maybe what she went through, I don't know if I would have.
0: You're like a detective in this? Like,
1: No. I'm actually, I work for the airline and I end up having to be a part of the search and rescue.
0: Uh-huh. Okay.
1: And that's sort of how I like.
0: It was interesting.
1: I was like reluctant, and then like I'm like the one that finds her.
0: Okay.
1: But I just gave it all away. I just gave it all away. But watch it anyway.
0: Spoiler.
1: Spoiler.
0: Soul Survivor, starring. So are you the lead role in this? Like you're the main character?
1: Yeah, I'm like the co-lead with it. Yeah.
0: Nice. Okay. There you go. Yeah. Check her out. Okay. Let's read some text messages from people. Says someone should start a punk band called Dead Air. It's tall Tim. Yeah, I do. There was Dead Air earlier in the show. It was totally my fault. I had a button that
1: technical
0: I had
1: difficulties.
0: A technical difficulty. I hadn't turned on one of the mixer.
1: He had a glitch in his matrix.
0: Yeah.
1: Sorry.
0: Okay, but now it says. Someone also texted a few minutes later, said, reading you loud and clear, walking to Dot's Cafe right now. Oh, I love Ooh. Dot's Cafe.
1: What kind of food is there?
0: Yeah, tell Joy. Would really like to know about the food. I think they have good food at Dot's.
1: Is anyone eating a donut right now? I'm curious. I've been wanting a donut.
0: Take a picture of your donut, and Joy will. Yeah, and we are always interested. Take pictures of your. I'm interested if you have weed and you're smoking it to like take a picture of it, and then I'll comment on it. Okay, Chris from Milwaukee texted and said. Chris from Milwaukee, dishes are done. Nice. Okay. So you can just hang
1: right
0: out.
1: On.
0: And then he said, I was about to go to the Slingshot. I ate sambusas from the Little Blue Store in Milwaukee.
1: Oh.
0: So Milwaukee, do you know what Milwaukee is? Like, dude, like, it's not, this is
1: not
0: Milwaukee. There's a small town right next to Portland called Milwaukee.
1: Oh,
0: did you know
1: no
0: that?
1: Way. I was like, oh, yo, he's in.
0: No, so, and we have at least two people who listen to the show who live in Milwaukee, or maybe three, because Asa lives with Chris. But, anyways, it's this little town. And I wanted to say, Chris, I was in Milwaukee, just the other day. Why did I go there? Oh, I went to get some beer from, there was like a beer store, a specialty beer store that had this kind of beer that it was called Horn of Plenty, which is like this beer that I really like. It's if you like fresh hops beer. Do you know what fresh hops beer is?
1: No.
0: It only comes out, it's like an Oregon thing. But
1: it's like an IPA or something like that.
0: But now they make it that it's not IPAs. It's like Horn of Plenty is a Japanese lager that is fresh hop, like a rice
1: Ooh.
0: Lager, fresh hop, and it's like
1: a rice lager.
0: Yeah,
1: which means is it gluten free?
0: It might be gluten free. Yeah,
1: I could actually drink.
0: Yeah,
1: that.
0: Right. Japanese rice lager. That's right. What. Anyways, they did. I went to Milwaukee specifically to get this beer, and I thought of you, Chris, because it was very pleasant. I was like, "Wow, Milwaukee is hopping." There was a food cart there. I think I maybe got a mango smoothie there too. Yeah, I was like, "Wow,
1: Milwaukee,
0: how nice."
1: But wasn't like Laverne and Shirley based?
0: Wait,
1: in
0: hold your mic a little.
1: Oh, wasn't like Laverne and Shirley based in Milwaukee?
0: Milwaukee, Wisconsin.
1: Didn't he work at a beer factory?
0: Yes, yeah, in Milwaukee.
1: Right? In Milwaukee.
0: Yeah. But this
1: no,
0: is
1: I know, Milwaukee. But like you went to Milwaukee to get beer. It's like,
0: yes, it's true.
1: That's kind of
0: they have a beer. They had a beer store there that, and they were the only ones that had this beer called Horn of Plenty. And so I went there.
1: All right, I want that beer. I'll try it.
0: And, okay, so Chris says, Ethiopian love at the Little Blue Store. Yes, you went to the beer store, Horny of Plenty.
1: you said horny.
0: I was horny for that.
1: Are you going to eat Ethiopian food? They said Ethiopian.
0: Yeah, Ethiopian
1: Yum.
0: Love. Don't love, you love Ethiopian?
1: I love Ethiopian food. Oh, my God.
0: That
1: I
0: is
1: love
0: the
1: it.
0: Greatest food.
1: Ugh.
0: It's with the, like, spongy bread. And
1: the injera.
0: Just,
1: yeah.
0: So good. So good.
1: Send me a picture of that plate. Please. I'm actually hungry. I left like a birthday dinner real quick.
0: Left a dinner.
1: No, but I didn't even. I just had drinks and then I had like two dumplings. I was like, I ran in, said happy birthday, sat down, ordered a drink, guzzled it, had two dumplings, and then left. So
0: now you've got food on your mind.
1: Yeah, I kind of got food on
0: so,
1: my mind.
0: Yeah, so Joy, I hit her up yesterday because I was like, oh, I'm going to be in LA.
1: Yesterday?
0: I think so.
1: And was that today? Oh, yeah, maybe it was yesterday.
0: But okay. I was like, Joy, I just realized. I just started recording this show, by the way. I forgot that I was supposed to record it on this end. So
1: that's my fault. That's
0: okay. We've got Joy Bryant here, special guest. If you just tuned in, this is Sex, Drugs, and Basketball on Thursday, October the 8th. I don't know why I said April. Thursday, October the 8th. 2026.
1: It's that horny beer you're drinking.
0: Yeah. I am broadcasting from Los Angeles, California, not the Slingshot Lounge tonight, but
1: right by the beach.
0: We're sitting by the beach with
1: so nice.
0: Famous Hollywood actress Joy Bryant.
1: So famous. So famous.
0: And we're taking your text. Please keep texting in. The person that was walking to Dot's Cafe says Dot's has a good poutine.
1: The Canadian potato thing?
0: Uh-huh. Mm. Yes, with gravy that they call disco fries for some reason.
1: Ooh, disco fries.
0: Mostly going for $2 PBR all day, every day. Huh. That's a good price for a beer. And PBR is very drinkable.
1: It's a lager, right?
0: PBR is... It might even be a Pilsner, but it's like, it's a very sort of thin, it might be a lager. I don't know.
1: You know, I used to love beer, but then like I have like gluten issues and mm-hmm. hops and barley and all that stuff. So I don't drink it hardly.
0: I don't drink the IPA, like the Oregon IPAs and stuff are too like thick and syrupy for me. But what I've gotten into is like the Japanese rice lager.
1: Cause you like horny beer.
0: I love the Horn of Plenty. If you can get that, it's

0: you guys
1: digits, and even by the beach has been really, really, really hot. So where I am on the east side, it was over 100 degrees, and our air conditioning broke down.
0: Wow! So you were like sweating it out in the struggle.
1: I was sweating to the oldies. Remember that?
0: Yeah, I mean, do you get nervous when it gets hot here? Like, is everyone in LA kind of nervous about fires starting up again?
1: I mean, I would say yes. It's always a clear and present danger.
0: Mm-hmm. I don't know why I feel like there's a relation between hot weather and fires, but it dries
1: things
0: out.
1: Yeah, things are dry, and anything can pop off. And then, I mean, it hasn't been really windy, so that's good.
0: It's the wind.
1: But yeah.
0: Well, okay. Sorry to bring up a bummer subject, but LA is beautiful right now. Even I'm enjoying the warm weather coming from Portland.
1: I mean, it is nice. It's nicer along the coast. Yeah. Even though it has been warm over here too.
0: We're in Venice Beach right now. That's where we are, in case you're wondering.
1: Mm-hmm.
0: This texter says, in Portland, just tried the new chicken tenders at Costco and they were busted. And that's M.
1: Hmm.
0: I'm trying to decide, what do you think busted means?
1: Well, it can mean, well, well, busted used to mean like it's whack.
0: Uh-huh.
1: But maybe the kids turned it around and made it into something cool. I don't know.
0: Busted.
1: Hmm.
0: Yeah.
1: Or bussin'.
0: Bussin'?
1: Bussin' is good.
0: Yeah,
1: right?
0: bussin' is good.
1: But
0: yeah.
1: Busted?
0: Bussin'.
1: Chicken tenders, were they breaded?
0: Well, tell us what I think you mean. Busted makes me think that they weren't good. Like,
1: right?
0: That sounds like they weren't good, but
1: it
0: maybe
1: sounds like we're
0: but,
1: old,
0: but
1: right?
0: I might be misunderstanding the lingo. So you tell me. Okay, this is Tall Tim says, I just scored an ounce of Gary Payton for $40. Sort of like smoking hash, but it's bud.
1: Ooh.
0: Far out, man.
1: I like hash. I really like hash.
0: What? So it's
1: Gary Payton.
0: Gary Payton is
1: the
0: a kind of
1: player?
0: Weed. Yeah, Gary
1: back
0: Payton.
1: Back in the day?
0: Yeah.
1: I used to have Gary Payton sneakers back in the day.
0: There you go. Okay, so we've got basketball and drugs
1: See
0: in one text.
1: Look how I like.
0: Yeah.
1: Right? I wove that interwoven.
0: I don't think I know exactly what Gary Payton is, but I'm guessing it's like very sticky bud. And I do like hash too. The thing is, like, Europeans like to roll their hash
1: with tobacco
0: and then up with tobacco.
1: Yeah.
0: Do you like smoking it like that?
1: I mean, yeah.
0: Mm-hmm. If you like tobacco, then it's like a good,
1: cause sometimes like, I mean, I'm not mad. I mean, I think sometimes sprinkling some hash with like flour could be a little too much for me at this age.
0: Yeah, that's
1: right. That might be a little too intense, but even like a knife hit of hash is nice.
0: Yeah, I would smoke just plain hash if I could do that, or I would put a little weed in just to kind of like. But I don't want the tobacco in it because it gives me a head rush. Did I ever tell you about smoking hash in Morocco?
1: No. What year?
0: This was like 2005.
1: Oh.
0: I was in, so this, it was a while ago, 20 years ago. I was in Morocco, and I was doing like a magazine story. I was trying to do outdoor writing. And so I was following this team of skiers, like these Italian
1: outdoor
0: skiers.
1: Magazine?
0: It was Men's Journal was the name of it. That's not the one with like the abs on the front. It was like a different. That's Men's Health.
1: Men's Health.
0: So it was like these Italian guys, and they were trying to do these like different mountains in Morocco, and we were writing and photographing
1: them.
0: The Atlas Mountains. Mm-hmm. Yes. Have you been there?
1: No, but you can ski.
0: Yes,
1: there.
0: You can ski in the Atlas Mountains, and so we went and climbed the. Anyways, when we were down in Marrakesh, all these Italian guys would all wear their like matching mountaineering jackets as they were walking through town, and I thought they kind of looked like douchebags doing
1: that.
0: And
1: do
0: so,
1: that.
0: So I would like split apart from them by myself.
1: Break away.
0: And one of the times, like we were in some store, and the shopkeeper was like, they're very friendly in Morocco, and he just said something about like, oh, you smoke hash or you smoke weed or something, and I was like, yeah, you know what?
1: How'd you know?
0: And he was like, come here, and he like took me into little back room, and I was for a second, I was like, is this like a good idea? But like it was like this carpeted room. room, and he had this like these pipes, like these long pipes, and he was like, we always love to share our good Moroccan hash with foreigners. And like, we sat down,
2: Lord,
0: and smoked it. I got so like extremely high, like super high.
2: Yeah.
0: And he mixed it. He put a little bit of tobacco in it. So it also gave me like a huge head rush. Mm-hmm. And then I stood up because I was worried I was going to lose my group. And, stood up and I was like, oh my God. I just stumbled out into the streets of Marrakesh and I felt like I was had just taken a hit of LSD or something. Like, it was so
2: You're such
0: strong.
2: A psychonaut.
0: But it was amazing then. It was just like I was in this amazing, like, you know, town and village. And then once that happened, then I realized like, all the Moroccans guys smoke hash. And so they all were psyched to do it. And so I just would hang out and smoke hash. That was like I met so many people smoking like hash in Morocco. And I bought a little
2: That's
0: bit and I bought a pipe and I bought it and I just smoked it on like as itself by itself. No tobacco. It was great.
2: There is this, I think they're called Garden Society. I get a lot of pre-rolls from them. And so they make, which I haven't seen in a while, but they would do like these pre-rolls that like had a little bit of hash in them.
0: Uh-huh.
2: So it was, but like the weed wasn't too strong where it's like together you're like, because I don't want to be like.
0: Right. Yeah, infused, completely. I think they call
2: it. Yeah.
0: Infused.
2: It's nice. It's so nice.
0: Well, Tim, that was a good text. You really got us talking about weed.
2: Yes, thank you. It was so inspired.
0: So inspiring. We got an image from Chris. It doesn't, for some reason, the picture, it says, Milwaukee has it all. Come, Joy. Next time you're in Portland, I'll take you to Milwaukee.
2: That's what he said. Come, Joy.
0: Good
2: That's
0: one.
2: So wrong.
0: Good
2: I'm
0: one.
2: Sorry, guys.
1: I'm clearly hungry and
0: Joy is super hungry. we want to. So let me give out the text number again. 971-220-5979. That's 971-220-5979. Whatever you text, I will read out loud over the radio. This is your chance. Get your. Don't think too hard about it. Just text away. Here's the picture. Now it came through.
2: Okay, what is that?
0: It's a picture of, let's see. Let's look at this carefully. Oh, this is the samosas, I think.
2: Oh, yum.
0: That
2: Wait, what's
0: Chris
2: in the
0: got.
2: Samosa? Did he say looks the like, vegetable one?
0: It looks like veggie samosa, if I had to guess.
2: How
0: nice
2: can
0: looking
2: you tell?
0: Sauce.
2: How can you tell? Like, it's just, inside the samosa.
0: I'm just guessing, I guess.
2: They're always vegetarian. Are they always vegetarian? Are samosas always
0: Yeah, maybe
2: veggie?
0: They're always veggie.
2: I do like that.
0: Let's see. Maybe he specified when he said, I ate sambusas from the little.
2: Mm-hmm.
0: Oh, I was calling them samosas. They're sambusas.
2: Oh, wait.
0: Is there also a samosa?
2: There is a samosa.
0: Okay.
2: Isn't that Indian?
0: Yeah. This is sambusas.
2: Yeah.
0: Okay. Well, excuse my ignorance here, Chris. So is this Ethiopian, a sambusa?
2: Ah. Oh, you know what?
0: Uh-huh.
2: Okay, now it's coming back to me. I went to this vegan Ethiopian spot before, and I do think that it could. You know what? I don't know. I'm just.
0: It could be.
2: It could be.
0: So he.
2: Can you clarify what
0: Chris,
2: this is?
0: Chris
2: I
0: says,
2: think it is, but I've never had it before.
0: Chris says sambusas like samosas with lentil filling.
2: Right. Yum.
0: And it's Ethiopian.
2: Yum.
0: So
2: I've never had that before.
0: This whole time, I thought you were talking about samosas.
2: Me too.
0: And then I was wondering why you were bringing up Ethiopian food, but now I
2: understand. Me too.
0: Now I understand.
2: We got it now.
0: Remember?
2: Lord have mercy.
0: The last time, Joy and I we've done this show a few times from
2: New York.
0: From New York, yeah. And when we've done it in New York, that's always like hard to pull off because it's midnight to 2 a.m. And usually we go out beforehand.
2: Right.
0: And then we come back and we're like...
2: done.
0: Those have been some of the most chaotic shows.
2: Yeah.
0: Oh,
2: we were like at a whole party before that.
0: And then
2: time.
0: We left and I was like, we got to go on the radio.
2: Let's go.
0: There was another time here in L.A. where you and I were at kind of just a gathering, but
2: yeah.
0: But the... the guy, it was just a small gathering, but it turned out, and we sort of discovered this as we were like getting ready to go. I was like, we have to go to be on this radio show. And then this guy turned out was in the cannabis business, like pretty heavily. Remember, he was like,
1: did he give us like some joints?
0: And then
1: we fell into a vortex.
0: He had so much weed. He had like pounds of weed on him, like a full like duffel bag.
1: My God.
0: And then he gave us all this weed, like huge Ziploc bags of
1: and
0: it.
1: We were just stinking of weed. Yeah. And then we were like, wait, what time is it?
0: Oh! Yes. And then we walked in.
1: We weren't that far away, thank God.
0: Yeah, we were close by. And then we walked in. We were staying in this hotel. And we had this bag full of like really, really pungent weed.
1: So
0: and you were carrying an open bottle of champagne.
1: Okay, I don't remember that. And I do not remember that.
0: You had an open bottle of champagne, and we had all this weed. And then ever since that night, all of the guys who work in the lobby who saw me that night, I was like, hey, you're cool.
1: Yo, you're a G, yo. He's a G.
0: Yeah, I was like,
1: I don't remember. But you know what? That tracks.
0: But then we went and we did the radio show. We were also like a half hour late to be on.
1: so messy. We were so messy.
0: Yeah, but we pulled it off. We pulled it off.
1: We did.
0: Okay. We're going to take a little break, but please don't be shy about texting. We really would love to hear from you, especially if you have any. If you're just tell us. Oh, we got one more text that I'll read. It says, I'm in Milwaukee. What's the store with beer? I believe it's called the Beer Store. I'm pretty sure. I know that sounds, but I'm pretty sure that's what it's called.
1: The Beer
0: Store? It's one of those places that has like, you know, over 100 kinds of beer. Like they really keep their taps rotated and they have
1: bottles of beer but then, on the wall.
0: Yeah, it's like a lot. And, anyways, it's probably still open. It's also has a bar. It's a bar, but you can also buy that's where I went and bought. I bought cans of Horn of Plenty.
1: BWE to bar you in, okay. Beer run.
0: Tall Tim.
1: Bar you in, beer run. All we need is a something. Okay, I forgot the rest of it.
0: That was good. I hadn't heard that song. Tall Tim says, the tobacco filler in hash is BS. Mm-hmm. What's up with those wimpy Europeans? I too experienced that in Europe as a hippie kid guided by angels on a journey to India and into the Himalayas. Oh, wow. Cool.
1: I think because like a lot of us, I mean, well, no, you know what? Hash was very plentiful over there and weed back in the day. I'm not sure what it's like that, like now in Europe, but like back in the day, like in the 90s and stuff, it wasn't very plentiful. So like people, even they had weed, they always rolled with tobacco because like you got to stretch it.
0: Yeah.
1: And then they also thought that we were crazy for just rolling pure.
0: Yeah. Europeans think we're like,
1: yeah,
0: we're just like renegades. And that's why I always
1: think
0: we're
1: greedy.
0: Yeah. Well, they just think it's like very, it's like, I don't know. I'm trying to like,
1: maybe it's better, different now.
0: I've never liked smoking tobacco that much, but when I'm with Europeans, they're like kind of like surprised that I just like smoking straight weed.
1: Yeah.
0: Like they're like, wow,
1: so still,
0: that's like,
1: huh?
0: That's
1: okay,
0: like
1: that's
0: a very,
1: same thing. Yeah. Cause yeah. Like, I know people who like put a little bit of tobacco in it just to kind of give it just a little bit. Could be cool, but yeah, no. A lot of them are sort of like just like a lightly sprinkle of weed and hash, and like predominantly tobacco.
0: Right. Well, I mean, weed has gotten so much stronger. You know, it's like
1: I can't do it, y'all. I gotta like I'm smoking grandma weed.
0: I've become like a user of the carts, like the pens.
1: Your favorite vape, you have to bring me, remember?
0: Oh
1: the
0: yeah, I forgot to
1: so
0: bring
1: next
0: you
1: time
0: one.
1: Can you bring
0: Echo
1: me?
0: I like Echo carts. I'm also a fan of there's a company in Portland called Farmer's Friend that has been making good carts.
1: But there's that one that you really love.
0: Yeah, that's the Echo Papaya.
1: Okay.
0: Love it. Ooh. Okay. The Chris says it is called the Beer Store. And then that person says, on my way there now. Love y'all. Thank you.
1: Love you too.
0: Love you too.
1: Send us a picture of your beer.
0: And then.
1: Oh, yeah. The horn. Are they going to get the horny?
0: The horn of plenty.
1: The horn of plenty.
0: See if you can get the horn of plenty.
1: Yeah, that's, can you take a picture of that? Because I'd like to see what that is so I can just as a reference.
0: Gendabones texting in says, don't miss my last text. And the beer store has a very popular outdoor area in front on Main Street, Milwaukee.
1: And
0: there's live music. Yeah, it's a bar too in Milwaukee.
1: The beer store is...
0: Yeah, yeah. It's a beer store and a bar. And Gendabones is the other listener who lives in Milwaukee.
1: Holla.
0: I don't know. Do you live in Milwaukee or she hangs out in Milwaukee? I can't quite remember. She does karaoke there.
1: Wait, how far from Portland is Milwaukee?
0: Very, very close.
1: So, is it going towards Chehalis? Is it going towards
0: No, it's like it's in to the south, like going towards like kind of tucked on the river. It could almost be a neighborhood in Portland. It's very close.
1: Okay. So we'll go next time I come up there.
0: Yeah, yeah. This says, what do you call weed and tobacco rolled up? I've called it a spliff since ninth grade, but I've heard some other crazy names.
1: Like what? I heard spliff. I mean, spliff.
0: Or blunt. I guess a blunt is with the tobacco leaf, right?
1: Yeah, That's
0: spliff.
1: But spliff... And spliff can be just like a massive joint, but then like I got friends in like London who call it like a spliff was like tobacco and weed. So I don't know.
0: Mm-hmm. Yeah, I don't. I don't really like doing it. So like I don't have a name for it. This says shout out to Tom Daly for Farmer's Friend. Oh, I don't know. Is Tom Daly have something to do with Farmer's Friend? I just like it. It was one of the cards I've discovered that I like. But tell me, why did you say shout out to Tom Daly? Okay. I said I was going to take a break and I'm serious. I am going to take a break. We love to play music from bands that are playing in Portland right now. Are playing this week. Okay. So his Golden Messenger is playing at the Aladdin Theater, I believe on Friday night. It's called Hiss Golden Messenger. So I'm gonna.
1: How many S's?
0: Two S's, like Hiss Golden Messenger. But this is I've heard that I think Hiss Golden Messenger is basically just one guy, but I think he has a band too. The Aladdin's a great place to see a show too. This is their song Brother. What is it called? Brother, Do You Know the Road?

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1: 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And this is Sex, Drugs, and Basketball. If you're listening on Thursday, October the 8th, 2026, you have tuned in to a live broadcast of this radio show.
2: April
1: 46? Did I say, I don't know why I said April. Did I say it? I didn't just say it again, did I?
2: No, you didn't.
1: Okay. Thursday, October the 8th. That is the present day. If that's the date on your calendar, we're in the same time and space. And please send us a text message.
2: Yes, and also any Libras in the house, because I'm a Libra. My birthday is like in 10 days.
1: Oh, 10 days. Yeah. Okay, Libras.
2: We're going to be in New York at the same time.
1: On your birthday.
2: Wait, yeah.
1: Okay. Well, we could be doing another. The text number is 971-220-5979. My guest tonight is Joy Bryant.
2: Hi.
1: If you've never heard her on the show before, you're probably the most frequent co-host guest that I've consistently.
2: I've lost track.
1: At least six times, like 7 to 10.
2: I feel like it's more like in the 10 range.
1: Yeah. You've been on the show in New York, coast to coast.
2: But I've never done it in Portland.
1: I think you did do it in Portland.
2: Oh,
1: I feel like you did one time. Yeah.
2: Right. When I lost my Ugg boots.
1: That was. Why did you?
2: Somehow.
1: In Portland, you lost your Ugg boots?
2: Yeah, because like, I don't know what happened, but like, I came to the studio to do it and then like,
1: and by the time you left, you had no shoes. You had no shoes.
2: No shoes.
1: You went out with Ugg boots
2: Pizza
1: on.
2: Pizza Johnny was just like, it's
1: crazy that Pizza Johnny, by the way, is not listening tonight because
2: Pizza Johnny and Mrs. Pizza
1: and Mrs. Pizza, Pizza Johnny. Johnny, they're like big fans of Joy Bryant.
2: I'm a big fan of theirs.
1: Yeah, I know.
2: So shout out.
1: But the Pizza Johnnies, maybe, I don't know, they're out of range or something. But if you'd like to text, or if you don't, if look up Joy Bryant if you're curious. She's famous Hollywood actress.
2: That's famous Hollywood. So famous. So
1: we famous. Do. I do want to talk. You are
2: famous.
1: Famous. You are playing Whoopi Goldberg's girlfriend.
2: Wife.
1: Sorry.
2: Come on.
1: Wife.
2: Get it right.
1: Wife in an upcoming film.
2: Yeah, upcoming Netflix film. It's called Women Like Us, and it's really dope. It's Whoopi Goldberg and Jennifer Lewis, Vanessa Williams, and Vivica Fox, and I play Whoopi's wife.
1: Whoopi's wife.
2: Yeah.
1: Such a badass cast. Like, how cool is that?
2: Yeah. Iconic.
1: Iconic class.
2: Ooh.
1: Iconic cast.
2: Iconic cast.
1: Okay, let me read some text messages. It says,
2: what's that?
1: Oh, this is, wait, was this?
2: What is that?
1: This is, okay. Elliot from Northeast. That was a text. Oh, yeah, that had sent a picture of mushrooms last week. Says, hope your day was good. I appreciate you playing that Townes Van Zandt song last week. I'm glad I found this show and will be tuning in the future.
2: Yay.
1: Making the drive east through the gorge again tonight. Mm. Elliot from Northeast.
2: Wait, where are you going? I've driven through that gorge before, going to Utah.
1: Yeah, Elliot was driving last week, I believe, through on I-84 East, and said, are you taking requests, and can you play You Are Not Needed Now by Townes Van Zandt? And I just was like, so I was moved by the idea of drive, because I love driving to music and everything, so I did play that request, so I appreciate that. And you're doing that same drive again tonight? We'll keep you company on your drive. I always liked listening to talk radio when I was driving.
2: Drive.
1: The gorge is beautiful. Okay.
2: Wait, those five letters?
1: Gorge?
2: Yeah.
1: Why are you asking?
2: Oh, for Wordle tomorrow. Oh. I'm always looking for five-letter words. I'll have the go-to words when I can't think of anything else. But I'm always looking for a five-letter word to start off my Wordle.
1: Okay. Gorge.
2: So
1: G-O-R-G-E.
2: Yeah.
1: That's pretty good.
2: Yeah. I might do that tomorrow.
1: Okay, this texter with that is a farmer's friend cart they sent a picture of.
2: You love that.
1: It says, this is my farmer's friend at the moment. And it's the same.
2: Yeah.
1: Kind of a uniquely designed cart that I like the way they design their, it's glass. And I like that the oil is very clear. That makes, for some ways, feels cleaner. So yeah, yeah, I will. anyways, that person said, this was fun. Thank you both again. On my way to beer with your farmer's friend.
2: Yay.
1: I'm with you, man. I'm with you.
2: W-E-R.
1: Then this says, I think Joy might enjoy my clumsy waltz into the sex portion of this show.
2: Yeah, do it. Do it.
1: What does a virgin and a sneeze have in common? Goes in tight. Goes in tight.
2: Oh my god. Why only virgins though?
1: I know.
2: That's,
1: yeah,
2: what I'm saying.
1: Could be anyone. Goes in tight.
2: Could be anybody.
1: Okay. Well, that was a clumsy waltz, but you did bring us into the sex portion of the show, Okay. Let me read some more texts, and then I do have a sex question for Joy. It says, yup, I live in Milwaukee. I lived in two places where I could walk down the street and practically throw a rock into Portland. Mm. Milwaukee is big, really, but I've lived near Portland at both Milwaukee places. Beforehand, I've had at least 5 Portland addresses since 1992. I've lived in New York, though, from 75 to 92.
2: Oh, me too.
1: And from 2000 to 2018. Again, please don't miss my first text from tonight. Wait, I don't know. What is...
2: Go back. Superman one?
1: That was, seems like it's from last week. I don't think that I got your previous text, Gender Bones. Can you resend it? Because it says, don't miss my last text, but then when I see the text before it, it's a text about seeing Superman and the Swarm at the drive-in, which I think was from last week. And by the way, Jenda Bones, I know Jenda Bones gave me an amplifier for the stereo, and I haven't installed it yet. Because mine was broken, but I'm sorry. I've been on this crazy schedule where I'm in Los Angeles 1 week and Portland the next week, and I just
2: in New York the next
1: and
2: week.
1: Yeah. But I will do it. I almost started the project, but I didn't. It just involved climbing up on a ladder.
2: don't do that. Can someone else do that?
1: It's not that much of a ladder. It's just my stereo. The speakers are high up. Okay.
2: Is it a step stool?
1: Yeah.
2: Okay.
1: This is a text that says, hi, I'm Will. Thanks for the hiss. I'm just driving back from a screening downtown and bringing my wife a slice. And guess what? My B-Day is October 18th.
2: No! No way! Oh, my God. The same day.
1: That's your birthday.
2: Same day. Happy birthday, Libra. 18.
1: Wow. Well, you
2: that is
1: enjoy.
2: So cool.
1: Wait, so I, well, actually, yeah, I'll be there close to your birthday. This says, Chris said, yes, that Townes Van Zandt song was awesome. Drive on, Elliot. Ideal is our word, Joy. Ideal.
2: I do like to have my ideal starter words for Wordle are 3 vowels.
1: Mm-hmm.
2: So ideal is ideal.
1: That's a good ideal
2: you
1: word.
2: You know what? Then ideal it is. I love that. I don't think I've ever used that before. Ideal. I like that.
1: And Chris, sorry. So I'm getting these are texts that Chris sent previously. Said, is it wrong to cancel our dinner party tomorrow so as to go see that band at the Aladdin? I've heard that his Golden Messenger is really good live, and the Aladdin is such a great. I don't know how much everyone's counting on your dinner party. I do believe in the importance of fellowship amongst your friends. So it's good to get together, and your dinner party could be good.
2: I just made a note to myself, ideal and gorge. Those are two words that I'm going to definitely use for my starter words.
1: And Chris just reminded me that the Pizza Johnnies are at a Burning Man adjacent festival.
2: Oh, no way! Did they go to Burning Man this year?
1: They did not go to Burning Man this year. I actually have some news about the Pizza Johnnies that I have to share with you. But it won't be as meaning. I don't think if you were following them. So...
2: Is it okay?
1: It's kind of okay. They got a dog. Did you know about their dog that they got? Okay, so they got this dog, Potato. And
2: that sounds familiar. Maybe I do know.
1: Yeah, it was like a rescue pit bull. And
2: was this like a couple of years ago?
1: They've had him for about a year. It's possible that Potato and you have crossed paths.
2: Because I love pit bulls, so this sounds familiar to me.
1: Well, the sad story was that Potato attacked Pizza Johnny and like really gave him like a serious some serious injuries.
2: Oh no.
1: And they had to put Potato down.
2: No.
1: Yeah.
2: No.
1: Yeah, it was quite
2: a
1: story.
2: Injuries?
1: Yeah, like
2: potato?
1: Ripped his scrotum. Like,
2: wait, he bit. Stop.
1: I'm not. I'm, Stop. I'm laughing because what can you do?
2: Wait,
1: yeah,
2: wait.
1: Yeah. No, they had to. They had to. Yeah.
2: No.
1: It was rough.
2: Oh no. For
1: anyways, but the reason I'm telling you that is so it's sort of background. So then the Pizza Johnnies decided that was a very traumatic and bummer experience.
2: Yes, of course. So the
1: Pizza Johnnies decided. To first they went to Reno to just hang out with the people like after the burn.
2: Yeah.
1: So they didn't go to Burning Man, but they hung out with the and then
2: that's a,
1: that was kind of an interesting thing they did. And then they decided to go to this festival called Rinse, which is out in the Oregon desert, I guess. And they're cooking pizzas for people.
2: Like
1: they're handing out pizzas.
2: Pizza from the Pizza Johnny's.
1: Yeah, like I think it's called Pizza Johnny's Pizza. And
2: I need that.
1: They're handing out free pizza slices at this festival. I'm sure everyone's loving it. Out of their bus. And they're made like flame poofers too. That's what But that's, thank
2: Shout
1: you, Chris, for
2: Johnny's.
1: Reminding me.
2: Shout out.
1: But he was kind of directing his energy because like that's what had happened with the dog attacking him and everything.
2: That is tough. I'm sorry.
1: Okay. Then, okay, then brighter. Yes, I can.
2: Ooh, oh my God, so much better.
1: Okay. This is, and my twins. Happy birthday, Joy.
2: Thank you.
1: Let's rage. P.S. Wife didn't want the za. Oh no. That was the person that bought his wife
2: a
1: or
2: slice.
1: His or her wife a slice.
2: Well, it's kind of, what time is it right now? She didn't want it. It's like 10 o'clock. Is it
1: 10
2: o'clock?
1: O'clock? Well, you can always save the pizza, I hope.
2: Wait, are you just going to eat it?
1: You could just eat it.
2: Oh, send the picture of the slice. What kind of slice is it? Is it cheese? Is it, you know what I'm really into?
1: What?
2: Like that I was never into before for pizza? Like kind of like the Hawaiian style, like, ham, pineapple.
1: Oh yeah, I like that. Right? I like that.
2: At Triple Bean Pizza here in LA, they make one that's it's pineapple, prosciutto, and jalapeno.
1: Ooh.
2: Yo, it's slamming. I never was like a Hawaiian pizza or pineapple pizza person, but I'm all about pineapple pizza now.
1: I like pineapple prosciutto. I don't know if I want the jalapeno on there.
2: Oh no, it's good. It's give it a nice little bit of a kick.
1: Okay,
2: nice kick.
1: This is a texter. It says, this is Mystic Dan.
2: Hi, Mystic Dan.
1: I hear you about the pizza. What's interesting about that text is he sent it like a while ago. Were we talking about pizza before too? Like Mystic Dan, like read, cause he sent this text at 9:51 and we were talking about pizza at 9:54. So this guy's like, he's mystically reading.
2: He really is Mystic Dan. Psychic Dan.
1: He like was completely responding to something we said in the future.
2: Yeah.
1: He knew that we were going to see if you can do that again, Mystic Dan. That was wild. This is Gendabones resending. We didn't get this text before, so this is a great text. So I don't know why this is happening, but people have been saying that their texts aren't going through. So please resend or whatever. Or you can also you can send it through our Instagram. We have like follow us on Instagram. It's Sex Drugs Basketball Radio, and you can send a message through there, and I'll check that and I can read those.
2: Am I even following? What's up?
1: I don't know.
2: Let me see.
1: Joy Beezy. With her many followers.
2: You stop it.
1: Okay, let me read. This is Gendabones' text. It says, okay, here's a resend. My favorite movie that Joy is in is Antoine Fisher. It's a good movie.
2: Thank you. That was my big break.
1: Yeah, that was with Denzel, right? Mm-hmm. Denzel Washington. And it's, yes, it is a good movie. And it said, so she says, I ate a fried Gardein Ultimate plant-based chicken filet with melted extra sharp Tillamook white cheddar on a bed of lettuce, sliced pepperoncini, and mild banana rings, Kalamata olives, green garlic stuffed olives, horseradish, and barbecue hot sauce.
2: Okay, how was it?
1: Wow. I feel like I didn't read that as well as like I was supposed to, but, and then it said, to add, I just bought a secondhand VHS player on Alberta last weekend.
2: No way.
1: And I'm going back to watching the many VHS tapes
2: I
1: have. No worries that you haven't hooked up the receiver. You will, and you'll listen to vinyl again.
2: Yes! Yeah. Vinyl again. Wait a minute. So, a fried Gardein ultimate chicken filet with, you know, uh-huh. I'm so happy that you did it with like real cheese, like Tillamook. I can't do the vegan cheese. I can't do it.
1: Mm-hmm.
2: It makes my tummy hurt. So I'd rather do like a little bit of real cheese and then like, you know, but
1: it's
2: Tillamook is a good brand too.
1: Tillamook.
2: Wait, is it Tillamook?
1: I think it might be spelled Tillamook, but
2: everybody
1: it's,
2: I know
1: it's,
2: say Tillamook.
1: It's Tillamook. I'm pretty sure it's Tillamook.
2: I'm pretty sure it's just
1: Way in. Joy thinks it's Tillamook.
2: Is it Tillamook?
1: There are a lot of cows in Tillamook.
2: Yeah, Tillamook. Oh, there's a pizza.
1: It's someone sent a picture of their slice. Okay. It says, this is the person.
2: Yeah.
1: This is the slice that the wife didn't want. Oh,
2: so
1: it looks
2: are
1: good.
2: Those tomatoes or peppers? Was the slice called Raising? Oh, no way. Raising Arizona. What a great
1: from
2: movie.
1: From Sizzle Pie.
2: Mm.
1: If it had pineapple, maybe she'd go for it. It looks tasty to me.
2: It looks tasty. I would eat it.
1: It looks like it has, I can't tell if it's onion or ham on it. Tomato. I love Sizzle Pie pizza. Is that,
2: okay, I wanna
1: is that
2: go there.
1: Chicken on it?
2: I want to go there.
1: Sizzle Pie makes a good slice. Okay. This is... Okay. This is Tall Tim, I believe, is texting. It says, Potato Down would make a great movie. A gritty version of Old Yeller. Joy might have the peeps to make that happen. Yeah, we can
2: I
1: make
2: can't.
1: A movie of Potato attacking Pizza Johnny's scrotum. It was like quite a text. Pizza Johnny sent me a text.
2: He's, is this you guys are here?
1: No. I don't know what that is.
2: It says sex, drugs,
1: and basketball. No, I didn't know that.
2: Wait,
1: yeah.
2: What's your...
1: No, it's sex, drugs... Just look up sex, drugs, basketball radio show.
2: Okay.
1: And see if that... We had an Instagram site that I think you did follow, but then it got disabled by
2: why?
1: Because I'm actually never, they never really told me why. They just told me that it violated.
2: Oh, here it is right here. Okay, follow back. There we go.
1: But it, I think the reason was because I had posted pictures of drugs like mushrooms and stuff.
2: Oh,
1: But I was never really sure why it got, it was,
2: who
1: but
2: knows
1: it
2: these
1: was,
2: days.
1: But yeah, we had built, you know, it had like over 1,000 followers and which, it, but then now we're down. We had to start all over. So please, if you're listening, follow our little, our restarted, Instagram. Okay. This is Chris says, a little cheese tastes like a little tobacco. A little cheese tastes like
2: Tillamook.
1: Tillamook. Oh.
2: See?
1: Okay. Chris says Tillamook. Maybe
2: I'm wrong. Cheese like a little tobacco. Exactly. Yeah. Exactly.
1: Finn has followed the Insta. Thank you. Honestly, I think we have like 140 followers right now. So that would be great if you would follow the Insta. I do like post, like I'll say, like in the stories, I'll say we're doing the show from the Slingshot Lounge or not. I'll say, you know, for a live from Los Angeles or if it's a rerun, that kind of thing. And I'll post pictures of, maybe I'll post a picture of that would be so fun. You should. Joy will come to Portland and do it from the Slings. That'll be a
2: love
1: party.
2: Portland.
1: We do have fun in Portland.
2: We have so much fun in Portland. I love it.
1: Let me say, since it just turned 10 p.m., you are listening to X-Ray FM at KXRY Portland at 107.1 and 91.1 FM, streaming online everywhere at xray.fm. 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
2: April
1: show.
2: April 45, 1987.
1: And then Finn says, "Yo, come on down."
2: Yo, I'm gonna pull up.
1: Yeah, it's up.
2: Bring me all the pizza.
1: Come on up.
2: Do they have food there at Slingshot?
1: They have good food at Slingshot.
2: Like, what kind of food?
1: Yeah. They have like a solid like burgers, sandwiches, and they have good tater tots.
2: I love tater tots. Tater tots with like just like I like all versions of tater tots, like
1: eggs
2: or chili or this or whatever the hell.
1: Slingshot has very good tater tots.
2: Okay, wait. The Doug Fir is not there anymore.
1: The Doug Fir is apparently they're moving. It's not where it used to be. Yeah, you and I used to go and get
2: fried oysters. Fried that was oysters my thing. We gotta go. I want my fried oysters. That was my thing. It was so banging.
1: Yeah, that restaurant. I don't know. They said they were reopening it in a new location, but it hasn't been reopened.
2: Wait,
1: I don't.
2: Who
1: think.
2: Did we see downstairs?
1: The OCs.
2: The OCs.
1: Yeah,
2: right.
1: Saw the OCs at the Doug Fir.
2: Right.
1: Yep. Chris says, cauliflower to die for.
2: Cauliflower? Cauliflower pizza? Oh, no. I can't do cauliflower pizza.
1: Cauliflower. I'm not sure if that. Well, okay. This reminded me that I was going to ask you, Joy. Okay. Yeah. You are working on this podcast series.
2: Yeah.
1: That, is I hope will come out soon.
2: It's gonna come.
1: It's called. Are you? Is it called Joyride? Is that the?
2: It's that's called Joyride.
1: It's called Joyride.
2: It is.
1: So
2: an exploration of pleasure and joy.
1: An exploration of pleasure and joy. And I've.
2: Is that a double entendre of pleasure and joy? Like joy meaning
1: joy,
2: like an exploration of joy, me and joy,
1: yes.
2: Just in general.
1: Yes.
2: Is that a double entendre?
1: I think it is.
2: Okay.
1: And so you I've actually heard part of this podcast, which is really good, and I can't wait for it to come out.
2: Me
1: because
2: too.
1: you go to this massage guy.
2: Basically,
1: can you talk about this? Tell us what you do
2: here. I mean, without giving everything away, because I want you to listen to it, but basically, I go to this guy for a happy ending massage. Yeah, and comedy ensues.
1: But I think it's great. It's like, you know, a woman, and also you're married, so you had to talk to your husband too about it. And so it's like a, you know, who wouldn't listen to that episode? And like you talk to the guy about like the masseuse about like how it's going to work, and then
2: it was a topic of discussion at the dinner party. I just came to dinner.
1: But so I feel like that'll be, so then that's just one example, but there's other episodes and things that happen in this. So
2: massage is a heavy one. It's a, it's a, It's the season, actually.
1: So keep your eye out for this upcoming podcast.
2: Well, of course,
1: podcast.
2: When it's about to launch, I'm gonna come up on the
1: yeah.
2: spot.
1: Like, you're gonna, this radio show is gonna get you like at least 4 or 5 subscribers.
2: Listen, engaged. That's all I care engaged. About.
1: Oh, okay. Oh no, Chris was saying that, no. The cauliflower is at Slingshot. The braised. Cauliflower
2: okay.
1: At the Slingshot.
2: I thought you were referring to cauliflower au crust pizza,
1: yeah,
2: which I don't
1: right.
2: like.
1: Right.
2: With my gluten, I would rather have like regular, like one slice of regular pizza and be satisfied and happy, even if my stomach's woozy. But like the cauliflower, I just haven't had good cauliflower pizza where I'm like, it doesn't taste like cardboard. No disrespect to everyone who likes it. For me, I'm just like, just give me the regular stuff.
1: Yeah.
2: It's not my jam.
1: Okay, Jenda Bones texted and said, the dinner was really good.
2: Yay!
1: There's no reason for bread because there's grain in the plant. Mm-hmm. The plant-based chicken filet. Okay, sorry, Joy.
2: I'm not pronouncing it right. Is it Tillamook?
1: Yeah, you're not pronouncing Tillamook right. Arthur, man, you're questioning your pronunciation. You live here.
2: Okay, you know what? Listen,
1: Chris said Tillamook.
2: Okay. Tillamook.
1: Well, it's okay. one of those words that when you look at how it's spelled, right. It has two O's, am I right? Yeah. So you feel like it, but it's is the Oregon.
2: Tillamook.
1: Tillamook? Yeah, Tillamook.
2: Okay, fine.
1: Tillamook. Jenna Bone says, okay, I love listening about the upcoming movie that has Vanessa Williams in it. I saw her speak at a Girl Scout luncheon in the 2000s. Mm-hmm. She won Miss America, mm-hmm. New York. So proud. Mm-hmm. It was tough for her when she did nude pics for Playboy.
2: Yeah.
1: I forgot about that.
2: Yeah.
1: Wait,
2: very different time.
1: What was that? Did she do, was that, what was the story with Vanessa Williams and the nude pics? Do you remember that?
2: I forgot all of the details, but yeah, I mean, like, it was a totally different time. I think if something like that happened now, would she have been treated the way that she was back then? Did she have to?
1: I feel like it was the pictures came out after. It was
2: way before.
1: I see. Yeah, yeah. Yeah, I don't think that would be a disqualifying thing now. Like, Playboy's, I feel like, is.
2: Yeah.
1: Interesting. I forgot all about that. But yeah, you're working with all these iconic women in this movie. I think that's so cool. Like, are you? When is it shooting? Do you know?
2: It's shooting right now, but like I'll head out there like in next week.
1: So you're gonna play the wife of Whoopi, mm-hmm. but for the record, the younger wife of Whoopi. You're not the same.
2: No,
1: age
2: I'm
1: as
2: the
1: Whoopi.
2: Older wife. Of Whoopi. But you know, black don't crack, so you don't know.
1: And are you allowed to talk about anything about the movie? Or
2: I mean,
1: like,
2: a little bit. I mean, actually, I don't want to give. Yeah, no.
1: Okay. Really.
2: But other than the fact that, like, I'm really excited. Because Whoopi is, like, she's a legend. She's an icon. And everyone just loves her. And we're going to have fun.
1: Yeah.
2: Yeah.
1: I think that's, I can't wait to see my friend. Are you gonna? Is there like any scene, like any sex scenes with Whoopi? Like, are you gonna?
2: I'm not telling you.
1: Are you gonna like go down on Whoopi Goldberg?
2: Oh my God, are you allowed to say that?
1: Yes, okay. I want to see that. Joy with her head buried in Whoopi Goldberg's leg.
2: Arthur Bradford.
1: Okay. this is a picture of the beer store. There it is, the beer store in Milwaukee. This listener sent
2: not
1: a picture
2: Wisconsin.
1: Of it. Not
2: wow,
1: Wisconsin.
2: I'm drinking, like, this tequila is going down a little bit.
1: Joy's having some tequila me tonight.
2: God, with no ice. Lord have mercy.
1: This is a text that says, is y'all live tonight? Catch me up. Sorry I'm late. We are live. If you're listening, Thursday, October the 8th,
2: 2028. April 2028.
1: Yeah.
2: If you're listening to you're in the future.
1: Yeah.
2: And yes, we're live.
1: We are live.
2: Time traveling.
1: And, you're caught up now. I'm trying to figure out who this is that is texting. Oh, it's Tater Tot. This person calls himself Tater Tot.
2: We were just talking about how much I love Tater Tot.
1: Yeah. So Tater Tot.
2: So good.
1: Tater Tot has lots of opinions about Tater Tots.
2: Tell me all of them.
1: Yeah, that was how this person originally started texting in about Tater Tots a long time ago.
2: Amazing.
1: Okay, Hot Dog texting in.
2: I love hot dogs too.
1: Hot Dog says, Chonk is playing with King Strang October 16th at the Showdown. Much love, X-Ray Radio. Thanks, Chonk. Oh, no, Hot Dog. Sorry, I was calling you Chonk. Chonk. I don't know that band, Chonk. I like those two names, though, Chonk and King Strang. Mm-hmm. October 16th. So that's not this coming week, but the next week. But
2: Next Friday.
1: Right. That's right. Mm-hmm. Next Friday. I won't be in Portland, but that does sound like a good show. Maybe we'll play that
2: some Chonk
1: next week.
2: Chonk,
1: because they'll be playing
2: Chonk.
1: Anyways, Hot Dog, good to hear from you again. It's been a while. Play-Doh, this is okay. Tall Tim says, Play-Doh moment. If life is based on how many likes you get, why did the geniuses give an F about all that and change the wait? Change the okay. Okay. It says Plato moment, like philosophical moment. I feel like I'm not reading this with the correct emphasis on the words.
2: How many likes you get.
1: Yeah, you read this.
2: Why did the geniuses give an F about all that and change the world?
1: If life is based on how many likes you get, why did the geniuses give an F about all that and change the world?
2: I'm stumped.
1: Well, I do. I mean, I have like increasingly felt that anything that happens online, like just whatever, if it happens on the internet, it's not really real. Like that I know that that sounds like I'm being but I feel that is that things that happen online, we treat them as if they're real, but I think the more people can interact in person, the better. Is what I feel like. Yeah. I'm really believing that, and I feel like people will kind of move towards that a little
2: people
1: bit.
2: People are moving towards that.
1: Yeah. Okay. Tater Tot says, "Nice. OMG, it's Joy. Yay.
2: Hi." Hello. Hello.
1: This is
2: I wish I had some tater tots right now. I would mess those up right now with some ketchup. Actually, I don't even need anything with tater tots. I would just like bust them down.
1: Well, we could find tater tots in Los Angeles before the end of the night.
2: This wallpaper is really cool in here, by the way.
1: Okay, this is a text that says, fun fact, X-Ray FM to cut out badly in front of the Florida room if you pull over about halfway between there and turn. So, and then it says, so this person is talking about this part of Portland, which is on Killingsworth, which is where X-Ray FM used to have its studio. But anyways, you're saying that it cuts out badly in front of the Florida room, and if you pull over halfway between there and turn, which is a club also up there, it says an evangelical Christian station cuts in at the same volume. And it just sounds like you and a pastor are arguing over each other about whatever you're talking about in the miracle of Jesus Christ. Yeah, that's funny. Well,
2: hallelujah.
1: I didn't know that. You should record that sometime. Please. I would like to hear that.
2: Yes.
1: If it really does. It probably just sounds annoying. Hot Dog again. Do we resist Skynet or wait for John Connor? I feel like that's a reference to a movie that I haven't seen. Do you know what that?
2: It's like
1: John Connor. Terminator? That's Sarah Connor and John Connor.
2: Yeah.
1: And Skynet. It's sort of the robot. You were just talking about like the robot apocalypse.
2: Mm. Lord.
1: Yeah, I know. I think that people should actively, you know. I think that It is. I think people are.
2: Stay human.
1: Yeah, stay human. I just think why use. I think why we don't need a computer to interface with another person. Mm. Like that's that. So I feel like people should, whatever you can do that.
2: Or instead of another person.
1: Yeah, or instead of another person, even worse. But it's, yeah.
2: Well, sometimes it's okay.
1: I mean, I like to look, I do, I look at social media and I spend time on a computer, but I do also make a really strong effort to talk to people face to face. And I think that is really important.
2: I think it'll keep you young and fresh and just sort of connected.
1: Okay, this is a text from Tater Tot. It says, okay, so listen, I got to ask you, ask why you didn't talk to Alyssa Mukiermore the other night. Metal Alyssa, I kind of wanted to hear your opinion about the non-Pike sleep lineup. But then, boom, Alyssa Mukiermore friggin' just walked in. Did you talk to her more off air? I got so excited, but then the show had to end. Anyway, sorry for the confusing text. I'll explain. I didn't know who she was. So what was happening, Joy, was I had just been to see this band. There's like one of my favorite metal bands called Sleep. Have you ever heard that? You know Sleep?
2: You actually turned me on to them.
1: Oh, okay. Yeah, maybe. I've been into them for a while. They're just like stoner metal. Like
2: stoner doom.
1: Yeah. And they, so they've,

0: so sick.
1: I didn't know. I didn't know who she was, so I was a little bit thrown off. But hopefully I got some interesting information. I didn't know.
0: Wait, what
1: like
0: does she play?
1: I forgot the names of the bands. That
0: no,
1: she
0: I mean
1: was
0: like what?
1: I think she played bass. She was a bass
0: sick.
1: Player. But
0: I'm
1: yeah,
0: actually gonna start taking bass lessons.
1: Yeah, Joy is a. You're a drummer.
0: Yeah.
1: Well, there you go.
0: A funky drummer. in my mind.
1: But yeah, so Tater Tot, that's why I didn't, I was totally like, I didn't, I was throw, I was like pleasantly surprised, but it's always fun when people come up and talk to us at the Slingshot Lounge, but I didn't like realize who she was. And then, yeah, I guess she kind of walked away. She was going to hang out with friends, but yeah, it's always, you never know what's going to happen there at the Slingshot Lounge.
0: I gotta go to the Slingshot Lounge.
1: Yeah.
0: Let's make that happen.
1: If you would like to text us, I've got my good friend and Joy Bryant is
0: Hi.
1: Here, and we are broadcasting from Los Angeles tonight. We are not at the Slingshot Lounge, but we love to get text messages. 971
0: All I want to do is
1: 971-220-5979. That's 971-220-5979. You text it. I will read it out loud over the radio. And
0: anybody eating? What's up? Where's the food?
1: Yeah, we haven't.
0: Where's the food? Where the drugs at?
1: Let's go back. I feel like we didn't talk enough about it. So your happy ending thing, massage thing. Like, what gave you the idea to do that? If you missed the earlier thing, Joy went to a massage parlor and. Got a happy ending.
0: No, it wasn't a massage parlor. It was a massage person.
1: A massage person. Sorry. Right. Excuse me.
0: And they came to me.
1: Came to your house.
0: No. An undisclosed location.
1: Oh, undisclosed location.
0: Yeah.
1: So, okay. I've totally misconstrued this whole thing.
0: Well, I think it's sort of like I've been curious about the happy ending for women and people with vulvas for some time, and I had a close call massage one time, and meaning I guess if I knew then what I know now, it would have went all the way. Basically, like, I don't know, I got really turned on by this massage, and like I felt like he was just sort of, now I know he was probably waiting for me to kind of give him like the full like consent,
1: yeah,
0: like signal, which I didn't know what that was then. And so then I was just like, oh my God, I was going crazy. And then I told one of my friends about it, and she's like, oh, my friend's a massage therapist, and he just started doing that. I'm like, what do you mean? She's like, he just started doing like giving women happy endings. I'm like, wait, what? I want one. And then that's how it all started. But
1: wow.
0: Like it goes, I go all the way back to like the 90s and my first exposure to it and massages and the sort of connection between like the sensual and the sexual and stuff. And and how things have changed 30 years later.
1: Yeah.
0: Where I would be sort of really interested in seeking that, but it kind of found me really.
1: Well,
0: and I think with women, sometimes that's how it happens. Like, you can find it, but sometimes it just finds you. It's not the same, you know, with like men. It's like you guys know the language, even if you don't know the language. Like your member knows your penis knows the language.
1: Yeah,
0: it's different for us.
1: I know. Well, I feel like it's more. I don't know. There's. I think it's safe to say it's easier for a man to just go find someone to
0: it's also like whether you're looking for it or if you're not looking for it, like,
1: well, I mean, I,
0: you know, like it's, yeah. It is easier, right? But for us, it's, you know, one, we're always, we have to think about our safety first,
1: yeah.
0: Always,
1: yeah.
0: And then like, what is that language like, where do you go, what do you say, how do you know? And so it's a lot more complicated than for a man. It shouldn't be. It is. My stomach was growling really loud. I'm just going to drink more tequila. But yeah, so, you know, I kind of talk about all of those.
1: Well, I just think it's if there was a podcast about that, I would listen to it. That's all I want to say.

0: You're going to listen to it. Love it.
1: Joyride. Okay. Hot dog text.
0: Coming soon to a podcast platform near you.
1: Yes. Look for it. Mm-hmm. Hot dog says, Pink's hot dog in LA worth the hype? Do you know what that
0: is? I don't
1: is?
0: Know. You know what? Honestly, I've lived here for like 24 years. I've never been there before.
1: Uh huh.
0: Because the lines are always so long.
1: I haven't heard of it.
0: And I just couldn't. No, it's like it's a legendary hot dog spot. Uh-huh. And it's, yeah, honestly, like the lines are always so long. I'm just like, I'm not, I can't.
1: Uh-huh.
0: And those lines were long before, because, you know, now, like, there's lines for a lot of things, right?
1: Yeah.
0: Like, but this is like pre social media, pre, like, uh-huh. you know, foodies, or whatever. Like, there's like a long line there because it's a very popular spot. And actually, at that time, I was not eating meat, so I definitely was not partaking.
1: Okay.
0: That said, there is a place called Doghouse, and I don't know if Doghouse is a chain beyond LA, but they have a bunch of spots in LA, and they've got some. Oh, they do their hot dogs on Hawaiian sweet rolls.
1: Oh,
0: come on, get into that. Now, I know there's some people who don't like sweet bread. I get it. I like sweet bread. I like that sweet bread. So like
1: those Hawaiian.
0: So yeah. Too. So like, you know, you got your. They do hamburgers. They also do hot dogs and sausages on Hawaiian sweet rolls. It's so good. Doghouse. H-A-U-S.
1: House.
0: Okay.
1: While we were talking about hot dogs, a lot of people are texting in about, okay. Tall Tim says, funny how uptight everybody is when a, and then his text ended. I don't know what. I'm not sure what you were, but you left us on the edge of our seat. Okay, Gendabone says, okay, even proud that Vanessa Williams as Miss New York posed nude. I've never been interested in sex with women, but isn't the female body beautiful?
0: Indeed it is.
1: Won't be able to listen next week. I'll be out seeing Dave Alvin at Mississippi Studios. Casey Neal, my favorite Portland musician, is opening up. Okay, Dave Alvin, a Grammy Award winner, is Best of the West artist at the Far West Conference at the Doubletree next weekend. I'm outing myself by saying that I'm the president of the Portland Folk Music Society. We're winning the Best of the West Ambassador Award.
0: Right on.
1: For the best organization.
0: Yay, congratulations.
1: There are only two awards. The presentation is at the Saturday luncheon at the Far West Conference. Honored about that too.
0: Right on, congratulations.
1: Well done, Gendabones. I believe you do a good job at that. You seem very enthusiastic and passionate. This is the hot dog. It says Prime Wieners, I think, talking about Pink's hot dogs. So, Pink's, were you asking if Pink's hot dog is worth the hype, or were you stating it as like a fact, Prime Wieners?
0: Yeah, I would kill a hot dog right now. I would kill it. Too hot. Actually,
1: it.
0: I would kill two hot dogs right now.
1: Okay.
0: I wonder if I put the mic by my stomach if you guys can hear it growling.
1: I know. Joy's been growling. Hungry. You left like a dinner party to come
0: and
1: do
0: it was
1: this.
0: At like Genghis Cohen, which is like this dope Chinese restaurant.
1: Wow.
0: It's so good. You know what? I can just raid your mini bar.
1: Yeah.
0: Okay. I'll do that.
1: There's
0: no reason for you
1: food.
0: To growl in.
1: Okay, this Tater Tot says, Alyssa was in Lords of Dying. Oh, yeah, that's the name of the band. Her work is incredible. I love that she downplayed her celebrity. She sounded like a great person. I was friends with a guy when I was a kid who was kind of a creeper. His ambition as a young teen was to specialize in massage, with the goal being to become a therapist offering this service. Uh-oh. Incredibly ambitious for a young teenager, right?
0: Interesting.
1: Somebody texted in. I lost the text. Someone, after you told that story, they texted, where is that text? It's so, it was funny. It said, and now I want to be,
0: happy endings in a touch away.
1: No, it was. It was. Oh, and now I want to be a massage therapist. And now I want to be a massage therapist after you told that story. And then that same person said, it's very complicated for men. And where in Portland might you suggest?
0: Oh yeah.
1: I can't really say that.
0: Can't really say that.
1: I know. But no, I would say I'm sure it is complicated. I'm just saying that there's more, like, traditionally society has been more set up for men to find ways if they're interested in, like, getting that service, you know, the happy ending service.
0: And also too, again, it's like there are places that are known for that. Mm-hmm. And then also you can be at a posh, you know, hotel and you get an erection and maybe that masseuse in that day, you know, like it can happen anywhere and everywhere for you guys. And for us, it's like, you know, although, you know, I do know women who it sort of happened upon them.
1: From a massage.
0: Yeah. Like, and they were, and they welcomed it. Now, mind you, again, like, the lines are very...
1: Yeah, that's tricky.
0: It's very tricky, right? Because, you know, again, we have to, as women, we are always, we have to be concerned about our safety and everything. And, you know, of course, you don't want unwanted touch. But when there's no verbal consent and yet lines are crossed, sometimes in certain situations, not for everybody, but for certain situations, it can be so it's really, really tricky. So I have a few friends actually who found themselves in a place where that line started to get crossed and they were like, oh, okay, wait, we're doing this? Oh, word? You know? So I know this is not for everyone. It doesn't happen like that for everyone, but that happened with them. And for me, it's like the thing that sort of led me into, you know, doing this show and everything, the podcast, was that, like, I felt like he was definitely, he had crossed the line, and I was like, wait, did he just cross a line? And I was like, okay, I actually liked, but I want him to go further, but he didn't. And I'm like, so yeah.
1: Wow.
0: Yeah.
1: Wow.
0: Yeah. He didn't go all the way. But I wouldn't, God forbid, I wouldn't want to be in a situation where that's happening and that's not what I want.
1: Yeah. Yeah.
0: Right? So, yeah, it's tricky.
1: This texter who was saying, where in Portland might you suggest? Then it said, purely innocent, I swear. No, I mean, I'm sure there's places where Portland.
0: Oh, there's definitely places in Portland, I'm sure. Like,
1: yeah. You know, I don't know.
0: I mean, like, I have a guy friend who was like, getting a regular massage at like a posh spot or whatever that he'd been to before. On his one day, he got a boner, and that same masseuse was like, "Oh, you want me to finish?" He was like, "Wait, what? Here?" Like, it wasn't a massage parlor. It was like a posh spot that he'd been going to a lot, but on this one day, it was the
1: really
0: yeah.
1: Wow.
0: That's how it goes for you guys sometimes.
1: Well, when I was younger and I lived in New York City, and this was pre-internet, you know, so it was different. It was a different world, honestly, but I don't even remember.
0: After college?
1: But sort of right after college. I remember there was like this, I honestly don't remember how I got the number, but it was like this, it was a number and they called themselves Afternoon Delight. And it was like, you'd call the number and they would be like, okay, we have like Sally's working and so, and she's, you know, and there's this so and so. And then you could go over to a location and you would get a happy ending massage from like a kind of hot gal.
0: Wow.
1: And it was kind of like understood. And it seemed, yeah, I don't know. That was New York.
0: I mean, basically, my whole thing is sort of like, if a woman wants it, and it's okay if you don't want it. It's not for everyone. But if a woman wants it, they should be able to get it. That's my...
1: Yes, opinion. For sure, for sure.
0: Right? And not because you're... Whether you're not getting it in one area and you want it, whatever, or you're just whatever. It's not even about, like, because you're not getting it or whatever. It's just, like, if that's what you want, it should be readily available and accessible.
1: There you go. Okay, wait. This is a text says from Tater Tot says, wait, I'm still getting caught up. Were you guys talking about Joy's role in Women Like Us? That's exciting news.
0: Yes.
1: She's.
0: Where are you reading that at?
1: This right here.
0: Okay. Yeah.
1: And it. Yeah, she plays Whoopi Goldberg's wife, and there's a scene where she goes down on Whoopi Goldberg.
0: No, it's not. No, this.
1: Terrible. You heard it here first.
0: Oh God.
1: She does play Whoopi Goldberg's wife.
0: Tickled.
1: Oh
0: my
1: God, it really is funny.
0: He's really Arthur's really tickled.
1: I can really crack myself up sometimes. Okay. This says, you know, the same texter says, this is Tater Tot says, you know what I'm realizing listening to Joy talk about this? The reason this is so hard for me to relate to is that I've only gotten body work like 2 times. Oh. Joy has all these stories because she enjoys the luxury of frequent body work. I mean, I guess there are passive ways to increase the odds of finding the service.
0: Yeah, I mean, like, honestly, it's not like I'm getting massages all the time. I feel like I... And you guys are all, you know, hear it when you hear the show, but like I go back to the 90s when my first sort of like, you know, introduction to this. I mean, I was definitely getting more massages in my 20s than I am in my 50s, and they weren't happy ending massages. I'm just saying, like, I got a lot more body work on a regular basis where I need it more now and I don't. So yeah, but yeah. I don't know what I was going to say about that.
1: No, that, you know, it's, I think you can justify it. You are a Hollywood actress doing, you need to keep your body limber.
0: I'm just a woman.
1: Jen DeBone says, Joy, I support you eating something.
0: Yes.
1: Nothing in the mini bar worth eating. They charge 10 times to 20 times the work.
0: Arthur's paying for it. I don't care.
1: And you should eat something good before you guys go out after the show, if you're still going out. Thanks for the congrats. Hope the Pizza Johnnies are having a blast. Love what you guys are doing.
0: Yay. You know what? I'm actually going to look in the mini bar right now. Let's see what's in there. Let's see how far
1: you're looking for food. Yeah, it should go far enough. Are you looking in the fridge? There is like dry stuff. There's like nuts and chips.
0: Oh, you know what? I love barbecue potato chips. I'm going to do that.
1: Okay. Barbecue potato chips.
0: What I'm going to do, there's like chocolate chip cookies. There's nuts.
1: It's like potato chips.
0: Yeah, I'm going to do potato. I'm going to do like barbecue.
1: $45.
0: I'm going to do.
1: Yeah. Eat them.
0: Hold on. Where's my headphones? Here we
1: go. Okay. So, Joy, in case you're just tuning in.
0: Barbecue is my favorite. They're my favorite potato chips.
1: Okay. Okay, this is Tall Tim, I think. No, who is texting this? This is not Tall Tim.
0: Why did I not do this earlier? What is wrong
1: with it? Oh, this is the person that went to the beer store.
0: The horny toad.
1: They didn't have Horn of Plenty, but I tried very hard. Also wanted mead, but they were sold out. Wow, what did you get? It's a very eclectic-looking beer. Yeah. It has like a fox, kind of a myth with giant ears on it.
0: Interesting.
1: Swift's Tactile? Anyways, interesting. I don't know that beer. I said, hey, and then that's the same person that then says, it would become a service that could be booked, if not potentially overbooked. What service are we talking about?
0: A happy ending, I think.
1: For women? Yeah. Well, I would feel like in Portland, I don't know.
0: Barbecue.
1: What kind of chips, says...
0: Barbecue.
1: Says the best. Barbecue chips. You can hear Joy enjoying them right now.
0: Oh, that place, Doghouse, I told you about, that does like the hot dogs and the burgers on the Hawaiian sweet rolls. They do like tater tots. With like, you can get it with like all this stuff on it. Now, the one that there's one I tried that had like avocado and cheese and blah, blah, blah, blah. There's one I haven't tried yet because I'm like, yo, that's so intense. I don't know if I'm going to get down with that. it's got like pastrami cheese. I'm like, yo, y'all doing the most, but I'm gonna come back for that. I don't know when, but like one day I'm gonna get there. I gotta get there at like noon. I wanna eat that.
1: I wanted to ask you, I realize we've got a little more than 20 minutes left in the show. And if you're listening and you've never heard this show before, it's called Sex, Drugs, and Basketball.
0: And barbecue potato chips.
1: If it's Thursday, October 8th, this is a live show, and we love when people text in. I have my special guest, Joy Bryant, here tonight. Look her up if you don't know who she is. She's
0: I'm his friend. I love him so. He's one of my favorite. Arthur's one of my favorite people in the whole wide world. I love him so much.
1: I pay here to say that.
0: I love him so much.
1: So yeah, I love you too, Joy. And so Joy, whenever I'm in Los Angeles, I try to do this show with Joy.
0: Hell yeah.
1: And Joy has been telling us about her movies that she's going to be in with. Like, truly, she does play Whoopi Goldberg's wife. And maybe there's, like, a scene where she goes down on Whoopi.
0: Oh, I'm not sure.
1: Okay, and then... but also, she was in Antoine Fisher and Parenthood. Had a long-standing role in this TV show, Parenthood. I actually wanted to ask you a question. I hope I'm not like springing. Yeah, I had heard this story from you, and I'm wondering if you can share it with our listeners. Mm-hmm. Is when you were like a young up and coming actress in LA, you met the infamous Harvey Weinstein.
0: Oh,
1: is that true?
0: Why can't you go to the dark side?
1: You don't want to tell us the story about it.
0: What's the story? Oh, you mean oh?
1: Didn't he like invite you to a bookstore? Isn't that? Do I have this story right?
0: I'll say this.
1: Wait, you got to hold the mic.
0: Oh yeah, sorry. Damn, Arthur, why you gotta go to dark side?
1: Well, you don't have to. I can tell you. It's not a dark story. Actually,
0: no, it's not a dark story. I'm saying like just. Uh-huh. Basically, I mean, I wasn't the only person, but we somehow got, you know, connected for a lunch meeting. I'm sure one of my reps did that because back in the day, people did that.
1: Yeah.
0: And then it was in Hollywood or whatever, and not far from the legendary Book Soup.
1: Bookstore.
0: And he was just like, oh, well, why don't we go there and you buy me your favorite book and I'll buy you my favorite books. And I was like, okay. And so I bought him Howard Zinn's A People's History of the United States.
1: Uh-huh.
0: And he was like, oh, this is like Matt Damon's favorite book. I was like, I've had it since I was in junior high school, whatever.
1: Uh-huh.
0: And he gave me a book on like James Adams and the founding of Israel. And I was like, okay. Wait, actually, no. He might be got me like three books.
1: But they were like history books, like
0: yeah. It was like the one. I forgot the name of the title. Of the one about Israel was like the 6 Day War or something like that.
1: Uh huh.
0: So the founding of Israel, and then a biography on James Adams, right?
1: Uh huh.
0: And then that was it. And then there were rumors that I, you know, some whatever him. I was like, what? Oh, hell no.
1: Uh-huh.
0: I could be never further from truth. But, you know, years later, when during Me Too and everything came out, you know, hearing all these stories and many women and actresses giving their stories about him, and another actress, I don't know her name right now, but she had a similar story where they, because like, you know, I think like she also went to a university, you know, she went to college, they had lunch, they went to a bookstore, she and bought him her, it was the same thing, and then, but then I think she got invited back to the room, I didn't get invited back to the room, thank God.
1: Yeah, that's
0: and
1: what...
0: And that doesn't mean like I'm not special, I don't know, whatever reason, I didn't get an invitation, not that I want an invitation, I'm glad that I didn't get put in that situation.
1: Yeah, yeah.
0: And also, if you got that invitation, you're not thinking that, like, oh, this is, you know, it's gonna, like, oh, okay, whatever. Those were totally different times.
1: Yeah. Yeah.
0: And I remember, I'm not going to mention names, but there's a couple of people that, like, you know, I was up for different parts and stuff, and they wanted to meet me in a hotel room, and I was just like, no.
1: Uh-huh.
0: And I didn't get those parts.
1: Oh,
0: I'm not
1: really?
0: Saying that's the reason why. I'm just saying that it's a different time, and expectations and things were different then.
1: Yeah.
0: And we were put in harm's way without us even knowing, or just people without any kind of concern or regard. Yeah. So I dodged that bullet.
1: I thank you for sharing that story. I always...
0: Apparently I also dodged the Epstein bullet as well, but...
1: Really?
0: That's all the story, yeah.
1: Did you meet Jeffrey? You met Jeffrey Epstein?
0: Well, the...
1: It's a long pause.
0: French model agent who committed suicide, who was Jean-Luc Brunel, he was the owner of my modeling agency.
1: Okay.
0: I lived at his house when I first got to Paris. He never tried anything with me. I remember one night going out, because, you know, back in the day, again, different times. I dropped out of college, you know, I'm like 20 or whatever. I'm old in those kind of whatever. Uh-huh. But like, I dropped out of college, but he was very impressed that I went to Yale. He was so impressed by that. And we would go out. He invited me to stay in his house. Again, never tried anything, never did anything. And we would go out. He would introduce me to people because, you know, they introducing models to news, right?
1: Yeah.
0: It's a story as old as time. I remember one time he's introducing me to this one guy, whoever, and he was like, oh, this one right here. He points to me. He's like, too smart. And he walked away. And I was like, what does that mean? So when I moved out of his house, I was telling someone in Paris, I was like, oh, yeah, I was living at Jean-Luc's, whatever. And they were like, oh, does he still have the mirrors in the bathroom? I'm like, yeah. They're like, oh, he records girls. I mean, but what do you do with that information? Yeah. I didn't know what to, I'm like, what? And then, you know, life goes on years later. Look what happened, you know, find out. So I dodged that. Yeah, dodged a couple of bullets in my time. But you took us down this dark road.
1: So I know.
0: We got 19 minutes left. We have
1: plenty of time. I think it's really interesting. To me, it's, first of all, it's not dark because, I mean, I guess.
0: Because I dodged the bullets.
1: You dodged those bullets. And I do think, I don't know, I just think that I don't know. Yeah, it's just interesting to hear. Like, you were in that world, and I always thought that was an interesting story, honestly, because I think the thing is, we if you just hear a story about Harvey Weinstein, like, I never met him, but I knew that, like, if you work in the film business, or everybody knew who he was, and he was like such a powerful person, and he also, like,
0: he was feared. He was
1: and that's just sort of an interesting thing. Like that's, you could sort of see how that is, like, it's kind of like a romantic date or something. Is like, we're gonna go meet at this bookstore, and you're gonna buy me a book, and I'll buy you a book,
0: I was never thinking anything like.
1: Or it could just be.
0: I knew who he was.
1: Yeah.
0: And so that's a meeting you want to take. You know,
1: right.
0: You always take the meeting.
1: So was the meeting? Did you meet in his office?
0: No, we met at the Mondrian.
1: At the restaurant
0: on the outside patio.
1: Okay.
0: And there was no way for me to have connected with him. Someone in my, you know, my manager, agent, whatever, must have made a meet. I would say my manager or whatever.
1: No, and of course you would meet with Harvey Weinstein.
0: Of course, right?
1: Yeah.
0: I think the things that he was doing, people, you know, it was siloed, but also I don't know. I mean, like, I had no idea of knowing kind of how he got down or what his intentions were.
1: Yeah.
0: But then, you know, you're, you know, a young woman, attractive, whatever, you know, if somebody was trying to get with you, I mean, that's not that far fetched. And that moment, he never made me seem, you know, we were in a very public place.
1: Yeah.
0: I was never thinking that, like, I'm like, you know, I'm not thinking that I'm gonna, I didn't feel, you know, weird or anything like that. But yeah, this is like years later, I was like, oh my God, because you were hearing all these other stories. And then I heard a story that basically mirrored mine up until uh-huh. I didn't get the invite.
1: Right.
0: I didn't make the cut.
1: That's good. That's good that you didn't make the cut.
0: Thank God I didn't make the cut.
1: Well, that story that you told later where the guy said... So if you're just tuning in or like the Joy is Joy and I did just but I've always wanted to ask you more about that, so I guess that was I find it fascinating. But Joy and I went to college together. We went to Yale University and I was a senior. Joy was a fresh person, and when I graduated, like I
0: was a funky fresh.
1: You
0: person.
1: Were a funky fresh, and I did know I did. You, she was a person where I just was like, oh wow, she has like. And I was interested in filmmaking. I was doing like a public access TV show in New Haven, Connecticut, and I asked Joy to be like on, my on camera person.
0: You discovered me. Man.
1: So yeah, because I and then really so. Good. Yeah, I really did. I knew that you had talent and charisma, and then
0: I didn't know that at the time. I had no idea, so I was like, okay.
1: It was plain as day. But then, what happened was I graduated, and then I heard like
0: I dropped out.
1: Through the grapevine that Joy had dropped out of Yale, and I was like so mad. I was like, "What are you doing? Like, you don't." And well, then. But then,
0: I had an opportunity to go model, and I was like paying my way through school, and I was poor, and I was like over it. And
1: yeah,
0: it's like I was unhappy. I was like many things that happened in my life. It was a really like one of the worst periods of my life.
1: Yeah,
0: and I just had to sort of like, and again, I'm paying my way through loans, work study, a little bit of scholarship. I'm on my own, and I'm just like I'm not happy. Somebody else can take this seat and make, you know, I'm wasting space. I need to be get out in the world, and there's this opportunity to, you know, see the world, make some money. If it doesn't work out, I'll come back. But uh-huh. like I'm out. Like what? It made sense, and it was the best decision that I mean, I don't think I'm as brave as I was then, but
1: it did work out. I think I was always impressed, and I remember yeah, it was great to see that, you know, she then, and then, yeah, like Joy, she would appear at the, in those days, this was in the 90s or early 2000s. You were a J. Crew model, which was like, that was a very visible thing to be like on these, and then you started acting in movies. And,
0: yeah, 2001. My first movie that I did was also Beyonce's first movie.
1: Oh, really?
0: It was Carmen the Hip Hopper. Like, Carmen, like the...
1: Oh, really?
0: But the Hip Hopper, directed by...
1: Carmen the Hip Hopper. Were you singing in this movie?
0: I was rapping.
1: You were rapping?
0: Robert Townsend.
1: Oh, Robert Townsend. Yeah, he's great.
0: I was kind of rapping in it.
1: Okay.
0: I didn't know that.
1: Got to look that up.
0: Like, when we went in to go record the vocals and stuff...
1: Uh-huh.
0: And because I'm a music lover, I mean, I'm not a singer, but because I'm a music lover, I thought that I knew, like, oh yeah, I know like the pitch and everything. And I went in there, I was so off key. And Beyonce and Rod Digga, the legendary rapper, both got in the booth and they were like, okay, well, we're going to go line by line, girl. Got to help you out. I'm like, oh my God. So Beyonce and Rod Digga gave me vocal lessons.
1: Really?
0: Yeah. And wow. I saw for the first time in like 20-something years, it aired on MTV or whatever, and I watched it. I was like, oh my God.
1: Carmen the Hip Hop.
0: Adorable. I was really cute in that.
1: Do you have...
0: Apparently like, my butt crack was hanging out.
1: If I... So is it... Do you have multiple scenes in that, or would I...
0: Yeah,
1: would
0: I played it, her... I played one of her... Me and Rod Digga played her best friends.
1: Okay. In it. I'm gonna have to check that out.
0: Like Mos Def... Wyclef Jean, Mekhi Phifer, like wow. it was like it was that thing. It was
1: Carmen
0: really it was,
1: the
0: like
1: hip-hopera.
0: We both like hit the scene like that.
1: You and Beyonce,
0: me and Beyonce.
1: Okay. This let me read some text that came in. Says I'm a big fan. It's devoid of basketball. That was a text that was sent a while ago. I'm not sure what this texter was saying. They're a big fan of. But it was devoid.
0: Probably.
1: Maybe sex and drugs and not basketball.
0: Yeah.
1: This is Tater Tots. It says, you're getting me every time with this going down on Whoopi Goldberg bit. I'm dying. OMG. F. Harvey. What a creeper. This was when? 1996? hearing women tell these stories is so important.
0: This was like, this had to have been somewhere between 2001 and 2003. I'm not, like 2003, 2004, something like that. Maybe, I think it was like 2001, 2002, because I was very, it was very early on in my career. So, you know, yeah.
1: I'm laughing about going down Whoopi Goldberg, not the other Ooh. Thing. okay, Ooh. Jen DeBone sent a picture of some weed. Says, I sent you a pic of the herb I'm even currently smoking on November 6th of last year. You may have been doing the show with Joy that night, too. Oh, I see. But this was a picture that you sent on November 6th, like almost a year ago, that you're still smoking that same weed. And then
0: put it in the freezer?
1: Yeah, it says, I respect Joy's talk of how those were different times. When I was young, you heard about it. If you wanted a part in Hollywood, you slept your way. I'm thankful for the Me Too movement, but I don't disrespect those who made the great sacrifice. Just thankful that it's not a given that women need to give out to get there.
0: Well, here's the thing, too. Interesting enough, like, I mean, yes. I mean, sometimes you got to use what you got to get what you want, right? But I've also been accused of sleeping my way to the top when I didn't. Uh-huh. Trust me. If I did, things would be a little different. But there was also that, too. Uh-huh. Like, I remember when I got Antoine Fisher, because at the time I had just done the Carmen movie. I mean, I was still a model. I was like, I remember I left like a, I did like a Victoria's Secret photo shoot and I went for the audition. Right. Uh-huh. So I still had a very full modeling career, and people couldn't understand why Denzel would pick me for that part. Right.
1: Yeah.
0: Like, over other actresses in my age group who had already done like so many things. And so the natural thing is to think that I got it because I slept with him.
1: Uh-huh.
0: And that was a rumor that was going around, in addition to a rumor. But then we know that Harvey was also spreading rumors about him sleeping with people. So he probably put that. So it was a rumor that I slept with him, too.
1: Uh-huh.
0: And trust me, I didn't. Okay. Like, again, had I done those things, things might have been different. But like, so there's also that, right? Like, where you can be accused of being that. And I don't knock any woman for doing what the hell she got to do to get where she needs to go, right? And if that's going to get you, like, I don't care. Like, it's not slut-shaming anybody. Do what the hell you got to do to get where you need to go. But I've also been accused of doing that, and that's the flip side of that whole thing.
1: That is interesting. Well, I never heard those rumors, honestly. They never reached me.
0: They knew.
1: Never heard.
0: You're like, yeah, she did. She did it.
1: I did hear about you and Whoopi. Then someone, Chris says, making Whoopi with Whoopi. And then Chris also says, this is the deeper stuff, the important stuff. Thanks for sharing, Joy.
0: Thank you.
1: Yeah. See, people liked I've actually never talked about. I remember it was a while ago that you told that story, and I was totally blown away by it. I mean, we were talking in a small group or something, and I was just like, it always struck me because, you know, it's just always interesting to hear a real story about someone who is like kind of infamous and like this, like true details and stuff. Okay, this is Tater Tot says, LOL, what was my funny joke last time? Become a fashion model or die trying?
0: Yo, that was my motto back in like 94, yo.
1: That was, yeah. So you were listening. Yeah, I always love to Joy and I, you know, we love to relive the old days.
0: Listen. I mean, I didn't know the word bliss back then, but it's like, you know, you kind of have to like follow. I mean, what I
1: follow
0: did back then
1: bliss.
0: Was where I followed. And actually, it wasn't even bliss because I didn't know model. I mean, I was taking a chance. But my thing was sort of like, I'm not happy. Here's a chance to be happy or happier. Uh-huh. I'm going to go in that direction. And that's what I did. And I only regretted it when 2 years later, all my I went to graduation and all my friends were graduating. I was like, could I have?
1: Uh-huh.
0: And I'm like, no, you did the right thing. You did the right thing.
1: I always saw you did the right thing in that because you could just always say you went to Yale. Like, that's all that it didn't. It didn't matter. It doesn't matter whether or not you graduated. You went there.
0: Well, most people don't. So, like, oh, you graduated. I was like, no.
1: But even that's even cooler. Is like you went there and then you were like and then you dropped out.
0: You didn't Bill Gates drop out of Harvard?
1: Yeah, it's kind of a good. Anyways, we're almost.
0: Oh my God!
1: We're almost at the end of the
0: show. I thought it was gonna be 3 hours. Why is it only two?
1: Wait, let me just play this very quickly.
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1: Okay, we're back. We're not even gonna play any music. This has been so much fun with Joy.
0: Hi.
1: That
0: we're getting real up in here, y'all.
1: Yeah, that was like such a. We only took one break. Thank you to everyone who texted in. Sorry if we didn't get to your text messages. I totally forgot to check the Instagram messages. Maybe I still have time to do it. Maybe I still can pull it off.
0: We've got 4 minutes.
1: Oh, well, AP was texting, he said, did Joy's massage kink start with Harvey? And AP says, he looked you up on IG. AP is actually, he lives in Bangkok. His wife's birthday is also October 18th.
0: No way. Happy birthday, wifey.
1: And he says, damn, Joy is hot.
0: Oh, thanks. Okay.
1: Well, if AP...
0: Thank you.
1: Sorry we got to the...
0: You know what? Next time, like, maybe I'll man the IG. Like, we'll
1: oh, yeah,
0: we'll, like,
1: you could do
0: you know
1: the IG.
0: I can help you with that.
1: That would be good.
0: Yeah.
1: Yeah.
0: Because we get wrapped up in this, and then... so sorry, you guys. Next time
1: we'll be even
0: yeah,
1: more.
0: Yeah, we'll be on it. We'll be on it, yo. Maybe from New York. Who knows?
1: Yes, maybe right? We'll be. Maybe next Thursday.
0: I mean,
1: wait.
0: Yeah.
1: Next Thursday.
0: Yeah.
1: We'll be in New York.
0: Yeah.
1: Yeah. Is that right?
0: I get
1: yeah.
0: Wednesday.
1: Okay. Yeah. Next week we'll be in New York.
0: Yeah.
1: LOL. Joy's story always makes me feel like I wasted my 20s. Live like there's no tomorrow.
0: No, I definitely wasted a lot of time in my 20s. So don't get that wrong. But.
1: And then last text of the night says, thanks for a great show, y'all.
0: Yay.
1: Thank you for all of your text messages. This was a super fun show.
0: Yes.
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Gonna ride out on this one entitled Outward by Rhythm and Sound. 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

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Welcome to another episode of VCR TV. I am your host and DJ Kyle Reese, here live in studio with you for the next hour. Got some new stuff on the show to play, some old favorites as well. Going to start things off with a group called Propaganda. This track is entitled Abuse, is actually the main title song used in some kind of wonderful John Hughes movie, but also just a pretty cool song in general. I think I'm ready to get into the music. Gonna start things off with that. I have a lot more music coming your way in the next hour. Be sure to stick around. 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
1: 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I'm your DJ, Kyle Reese. Let you know what we've just been listening to. Just heard a track from Droid Bishop titled The Algorithm. Just saw he will be playing at the Lovecraft in late March coming up, so that is something to look forward to. For that, we had a track entitled Crater Land by Christian Gable off of the Crater soundtrack. I believe that is a computer game. For that, we had Comet Haley by Stellar Drone. We had Night Fantasy from Umberto and started things off with Abuse by Propaganda. Pretty heavy instrumental synth set right there. Going to keep it going for one more song. Going to play a track from Elrond, Portland local synth wizards. This track is entitled Maladaptive. Going to be some other stuff coming up in this set. Be sure to stick around. You're listening to VCR TV on X-Ray. Here's Elrond.

Hello, and welcome back to the show. You're listening to VCR TV on X-Ray. Just heard from Visage with Move Up. Before that, we had Rick Ocasek of The Cars off of his solo record with a track called Look In Your Eyes. Before that, we had the DMX Crew with Come To Me instrumental version. We had Alien Sex Fiend, I Walk The Line, pretty classic one. Started things off with Regret by The Twins. And Maladaptive by Elrond. Shout out to those guys. Show is almost over. Went by pretty quick this week. So I'm going to try and play a couple more before it's all done. I have a track from Yellow Magic Orchestra lined up. Mad Piro. Going to get into that. And hopefully play at least one or two more. If you're listening to VCR TV on X-Ray, be sure to stick around until the end of the show.

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Hello. Welcome back to the end of the show. It's going to about wrap things up for this week. We are hearing a track from Collage right now in the background, The Light of Your Dress. We had Yellow Magic Orchestra to finish out the show. It's going to about be it for this week. 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You can hear any past episode of this show or any other on the whole network, so that is pretty cool. Be sure to stick around for In Between Days up next. I hope you have a great rest of the evening, great rest of the week. I'll see you next time. Thanks for listening. Good night.

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I'm Prognostica Hotkey, and I'd like to welcome you to the Stained Glass Rainforest tonight, where the seasons are changing, and we're welcoming the earlier autumn twilight, sonically speaking, with a beautiful, pastoral, often acoustic set tonight to celebrate the changing of the leaves and October's steadily lowering gold. Starting off with Nate Mercero's single, I'm In the Ocean. And we're going to be following that up pretty soon with a track that may sound familiar. 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

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I'm Prognostica Hotkey, and across this last hour, this rather golden hour, if you will, I've been unraveling for you a cornucopia of Twilight-inspired, mostly acoustic music, but we're now starting to get into the deeper electronic, perhaps even nocturnal, watery, ashy shades. Right now, having slipped from Tortoise's Gamera off of Lazarus Taxon into Scott Orr's track Feb off of Activity. Before that, we heard Mike Cooper with In Moments of Reverie, Golden Brown with Bloom and Decay, Robbie Basho with Cathedrals et Fleurs de Lis, Daniel Bachman with Song for the Setting Sun 1, Futubushi with Yamawaro, and Pullman with their live cover of an old fave. That was Here Come the Warm Jets, the timeless Purple Zeppelin of a Brian Eno track, stripped down, made plain, simple, and ramshackle. And Pullman is the side project there of Doug McCombs, I believe, from Tortoise as well, who we just heard from. And we started off the set with Nate Mercereau with the single I'm in the Ocean. Stick with us, we have plenty more electro-acoustic autumnal chiaroscuro. Which, I mean, by the way, who did that better than, obviously The Cure, another band I can think of with pumpkins in the title, which we're going to indulge in a little bit later. But I'm thinking of Belong's first record, October Language. Always got to pour one out for that and sort of light it up like incense every time the season hits. Swooning down from the crisp northern sky on the airwaves of X-Ray FM, where radio's yours, here in the Stained Glass Rainforest.

about does it for tonight's twilight outdoor hike. I know it's much later than twilight at this point. It's actually closer to morning, but the set was inspired by an absolutely gorgeous hike up at Silver Falls, where I've had many, many, many beautiful autumn experiences, and this revisitation with my love was certainly no exception. Hi, Simone. Love you. So soundtracking those 24-karat crepuscular, rustling, shriveling forest sounds and light sounds in this last golden hour of the stained glass rainforest. We're closing out tonight with a track called Hulali from Lunar Module. Before that was I Love You, Roxy, from Don Bo, off of Life is Amazing and Beautiful and Suffering. Before that, American Dipper, from North Americans, off of Roped In. A track called There Is Wonder Here, from BJ Cole and Second Son, paired with I Know It's There, a track from Austin Cash. Before those, we heard Clock Watching from Sea Wind of Battery. Disappearing Act, a new track from Beck's recently released Sea Change Revisitation album, Ride Lonesome, which I've yet to hear, but I'm loving what I've heard so far. Paired with one of my favorite songs of all time, The Smashing Pumpkins' To Sheila, the opening nocturne off of the always underappreciated 1998 record Adore. As paired with Henrik Lindstrand's track Dunyan, with Skyhooks from Seafeel. Before that, The Cure with The Drowning Man, live in 1981, off of the bootleg Curiosity, Cure Anomalies, 1977-1984. And Red Velvet, or Nothing, at the start of that second set, from Belong, off of their immortal record, October Language. October Language has been all it's been about here in the Stained Glass Rainforest tonight. Thank you so much for listening to it. I hope it was fluent enough for you. I hope you're having a wonderful season change, and I will see you next week. 1 a.m. to 3 a.m. every Friday here on X-Ray FM, where radio is yours. 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

0: Hey, yo, what up, world? I go by the name of DJ Cliff, and I am the host of the Welcome to the Neighborhood radio show that airs right here on X-Ray FM every Saturday night from 8 to 10 p.m. Pacific Standard Time. 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
5: 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Oh.

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1: No.
0: Why don't we do this? Let's take a quick break.
1: We're not going to Jimmy Kimmel the situation.
0: No, we're going to come right back.
1: No, we're not going to come right back.
0: Okay.
1: We're not going to Jimmy Kimmel the situation.
0: Fair enough.
1: We're going to give me time to think.
0: Okay. Fair enough.
1: You asked me a serious question, and I'm going to take some time to think about my answer. I'm going to use time to my advantage in this situation. Now repeat the question.
2: Ooh.

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Play some video games or something. She'd act like she wasn't having a good time. I said, bitch, you ain't no nerd. I could have sworn you were.

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Even though it's a cold world, baby.

0: tied behind my back, baby.
1: So you telling me you want to listen to Grand National Radio, huh? My nigga.
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3: I want to dedicate this song to all the lovers tonight.

And we always been loose. 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No other game has run so disorganized. Look around. Everything that is taking care of business is together. Dig it tight.

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No one can top you or stop you. And everything you ever wanted is right at your fingertips. But as always, reality steps in and shocks you right back into the present. And all you can do is ask yourself over and over, why? What happened to the love that brought us both so much joy and happiness? Hey, I know things change, people change, but this hurts. I mean, really hurts. I guess it all boils down to the fact that we really didn't know each other anyway, huh? Yeah, I know. Say, wait a minute. Let me tell you.

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She's the creative director of Polaroid. I like some of the Gaga songs. What the fuck does she know about cameras? 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

0: So if one of your kids, male or female, went up to you and said, Daddy, when I graduate high school, I'm going to become a cop.
1: What you think? Blair, what you think? Get the fuck out of my face. Yeah, go lay down. 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My kids know they can't be cops. Yeah, that's how they train.

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1: Yeah.
2: You think you could be monogamous, though?
1: Yeah.
3: Do you know what monogamous means, Kodak?
1: No.
3: I know, exactly. That means, can you be faithful to one woman?
4: One woman, all the way.
1: Yeah, what I happened? Could. Listen, the other night, I fell asleep on the phone with a girl. I ain't do that since, middle school.
2: So that's your girl?
3: What was you saying to her?
1: We were just chopping it up. Like,
2: so you like her? For the first night ever, you talked to only one girl?
1: Yeah.
4: Is that the one?
1: I hope so.
3: Okay.
4: Yeah.

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0: 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My name's Aaron, over by the turntables. This is my co-DJ Cheyenne, and this is Reverse Couple Skate. And we got a special show for you today.
1: Yes, always a special time when Aaron and I get behind the microphone, but today is especially important as this is our final show. We've been DJing with X-Ray for as long as they've been around, and it's been a good run, huh?
0: It's been an incredible run. We're gonna miss it a lot, and we're grateful for our time here. We're grateful to stay involved with the station. We're sunsetting our show, but we're staying involved, staying members, and looking forward to the next stage.
1: Yeah, it's the best station in town. And what are we gonna hear first?
0: We're gonna start off this week's show with a track by the Flaming Lips, appropriately enough, to kick it off side B of the mixtape. Title of this one is "Turn It On."
1: Nice. Thanks for tuning in on X-Ray FM, where radio is yours. This is Reverse Couple Skate. Turn it on.

0: 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We are ending that set of music with a title track off of the 1976 album Crystal Ball by legendary band Styx. That led out of Red Winds by a band called Musica Orbis out of suburban Philadelphia. The title of the album is To the Listeners. And we also heard in that set of music Justin and Nova by Jericho. And If He's So Great by the Resonars, which happens to be the very first song we played on our very first show here on X-Ray FM.
1: Good times. Back all the way in 2014, many years ago. And we played a lot of great tracks since, but that is the one that started it off, along with, of course, the Car Wash soundtrack.
0: Of course. For the full playlist, you can go to xray.fm/reversecoupleskate. You'll see everything we played in that set of music, including a great cover of the classic Allman Brothers tune Midnight Rider, kind of an obscure one by Paul Davidson. And if you listen to our show, you probably know we do like to play a fair amount of 80s soundtrack songs, so we would be remiss not to play one today. This one's a pretty awesome one. It's off of the soundtrack to a Japanese movie called Burst City, came out in the early 80s.
1: Yeah, we love our soundtracks. We love our 80s. We love everything roller skate related. Some novelty songs in there along the way. We've brought it all to you. So thank you for tuning in over the years.
0: All right, title of the song is Poor Boy. Stick around, we've got more tunes in store for you guys here on Reverse Couple Skate on X-Ray FM.

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0: yeah, party like it's 2001. That's Evan's Pyramid here on Verse Couple Skate, here on X-Ray FM. Now that I have a track by a great Brazilian soul singer, Tim Maia. Ella Part 2 is the name of that one. As well as we also heard in that set California Lady by James Kynes and Poor Boy by The Rockers off of the Burst City soundtrack. Really cool early 80s punk rock pop art film. Worth checking out.
1: Awesome. Gonna close it out now. One last and final time.
0: We're signing off for now. We're gonna blow you a kiss in the wind with a tune by great 80s punk and power pop band Red Cross taking us out. Thanks again for tuning in. Thanks again for listening over the years. 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

0: Good evening, ladies and gentlemen, and welcome to Chumlee. 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
18: Late into the night, after masked ICE agents, at least one dressed as a construction worker, shot and wounded a man through a car window. We'll speak to New York Democratic congressional candidate Daria Lisa Avila Chevalier and New York City Council member Carmen De La Rosa.
19: The call for the abolishment of ICE has to be clear and concise.
20: That's right.
18: Then the winner of the 2026 Nobel Peace Prize has been announced.
21: The Norwegian Nobel Committee has decided to award the Nobel Peace Prize for 2026 to Navathanam Navi Pillai for her efforts to promote peace and international law.
18: We'll speak to war crimes prosecutor Reed Brody. And finally, to the ongoing fallout from Cornell University's handling of an alleged gang rape at a college fraternity.
22: Jane Doe is not alone, and we are here to stand with her and to point out to everyone in the world that this is not an isolated case, and we want this to end.
18: We'll speak to a Cornell student and a professor leading the call for a no-confidence vote in Cornell President Michael Kotlikoff. All that and more coming up. Welcome to Democracy Now!, democracynow.org, The War and Peace Report. I'm Amy Goodman. Protests erupted in New York City Thursday after a federal immigration agent shot and wounded a man in the Marble Hill neighborhood of northern Manhattan. Seven shots rang out in quick succession just after 4 p.m. on a crowded street as people, men, women, and children, walked home from school or work or accompanied their children. 28-year-old Oscar Belgal was struck in the neck. His 5-year-old child, who was in the back seat, was physically unharmed. Belgal was taken to a local hospital where hundreds of protesters soon gathered to demand his release, chanting, "ICE off our streets now," and "We want justice." New York police arrested 4 people, assaulted many others, including congressional candidate Daria Lisa Avila Chevalier, who was knocked to the ground. Mayor Zoran Mamdani said he called President Trump and Homeland Security Secretary Mark Wayne Mullen to negotiate Belgal's release, but was rebuffed. He said he spoke to the president for 2 hours. He expressed outrage over the shooting and repeated his call to abolish ICE.
23: ICE undermines public safety. It makes us less safe. New York City will not stand by while ICE agents shoot New Yorkers. and we will not back down from the demand that so many, including myself, have put forward time and again. This is an agency that must be abolished.
18: This comes after the Trump administration ordered immigration agents to increase their daily arrest total to up to 3,000 arrests per day, up from 2,000 per day through the midterm elections. After headlines, we'll speak with Democratic congressional candidate Daria Lisa Avila Chevalier and New York City Councilmember Carmen De La Rosa. In Harrison, New Jersey, there's growing outrage over the violent detention of a man by mass federal immigration agents in a chaotic scene that was caught on video. Footage of Wednesday's incident shows a woman holding a baby and a young boy trying to hold onto a handcuffed man as federal agents attempt to push him into an unmarked SUV. Another child collapses to the pavement wailing as bystanders attempt to intervene, shouting, "It's a kid and she's got a baby."
13: Y'all, it's a kid. She got the baby. Relax, baby, no. Bobby, come here, Bobby. Get off, Bobby. Come on, Bobby, you gotta let him go. Bobby, you gotta let him go. Baby, please. Right there, right there.
18: Some agents in the video wore masks despite a New Jersey law banning law enforcement officers from covering their faces in most cases. Meanwhile, in Chicago, the family of Silverio Villegas Gonzalez has filed a formal complaint against the Trump administration seeking damages for what they're calling the execution-style killing of the 38-year-old Mexican father of two. Villegas Gonzalez was killed by ICE agents in September 2025 in a Chicago suburb during Operation Midway Blitz. He was unarmed and had no criminal record. In a statement, Villegas' family wrote, quote, "The administration has tried to justify his death by smearing his good name with lies and false narratives. But here's the truth. After Silverio was shot, two innocent children were left without their father, and we were left without a brother and son. We're united by the same pain that every family who's been impacted by this inhumane immigration system faces," they said. The USS Abraham Lincoln aircraft carrier has finally returned to San Diego after an unprecedented 265 days at sea. During the extended deployment, there were at least 8 suicide attempts amidst reports of deteriorating troop morale linked to poor conditions, food shortages, and contaminated water. The Navy faced difficulty restocking the ship after Iran blew up a key Navy logistics hub at a base in Bahrain in February. This forced the Navy to relocate its regional logistics and supply hub over 2,000 miles away to Diego Garcia in the Indian Ocean. In related news, a new congressional report reveals at least 81 U.S. military aircraft and drones have been damaged or destroyed since the U.S. launched its war against Iran. In Michigan, Democratic Senate candidate Dr. Abdul El-Sayed faced off against former Republican Congressman Mike Rogers in their first debate Thursday evening. Dr. El-Sayed criticized Rogers' support for foreign wars.
14: I've got a guy to my left over here who thinks that the best use of our money is to go fight wars abroad. What has that given us? It's part of the reason why he was in Congress. $12 trillion the national debt blew up because he's never seen a war he didn't want us fighting. So I don't consider an ally a country that takes us to wars we don't need to fight. And I don't want to be fighting wars we don't need to fight.
18: During the debate, Mike Rogers defended the tens of millions of dollars spent by AIPAC and other pro-Israel groups in support of his campaign. He also defended his staunch support for Israel.
15: I support just staunchly their right to exist, the right to exist for the Jewish state, and the right to defend itself in a very difficult neighborhood.
20: Got 10 seconds. Is there anything Israel could do that would lose your support?
15: Listen, if they're talking about using nuclear weapons, they would definitely lose my support.
20: All right, thank you
15: I've
20: very
15: never
20: much.
15: Heard them say that, though.
18: In Ukraine, the death toll from Russian attacks over the past 2 days has climbed to 78 after a bomb tore through 2 buses Thursday in the Ukrainian city of Kramatorsk near the front lines. The attack left debris and body parts littered across a road. In response, Ukrainian President Volodymyr Zelensky criticized the Trump administration for pursuing economic ties with Russia while also serving as a mediator in efforts to end the war. The 2026 Nobel Peace Prize has been awarded to Navi Pillay, the South African-born jurist and human rights activist, for her efforts to promote peace and international law. Navi Pillay is a judge on the International Court of Justice in a case against Burma alleging genocide over the military's treatment of Rohingyas. She previously served as a judge on the International Criminal Tribunal for Rwanda and the International Criminal Court. She also served as the UN High Commissioner for Human Rights and until recently chaired the UN Independent International Commission of Inquiry on the Occupied Palestinian Territory. Last year, the commission concluded Israel was committing genocide in Gaza. This is Navi Pillay speaking about the commission's findings.
0: In our report, the commission found that the Israeli authorities and Israeli security forces committed and are continuing to commit the following underlying acts of genocide against the Palestinians in the Gaza Strip. 1, killing members of the group. 2, causing serious bodily or mental harm to members of the group. 3, deliberately inflicting on the group conditions of life calculated to bring about its physical destruction in whole or in part, and 4, imposing measures intended to prevent births within the group.
18: We'll have more on the 2026 Nobel Peace Prize winner, Navi Pillay, later in the broadcast with war crimes prosecutor Reed Brody. The Justice Department's Civil Rights Division has convened a federal grand jury as it seeks a criminal indictment of Cassidy Hutchinson, the former White House aide who is a key witness to the House committee investigating the January 6, 2021 attack on the U.S. Capitol. In 2022, Cassidy testified President Trump knew the attendees at his rally outside the White House January 6 were armed with assault rifles, handguns, knives, and mace, but ordered the Secret Service to remove security magnetometers, or mags, from the rally.
1: I was in the vicinity of a conversation where I overheard the president say something to the effect of, you know, I don't effing care that they have weapons. They're not here to hurt me. Take the effing mags away. Let my people in. They can march to the Capitol from here.
18: House Democrats are calling for a probe into an alleged pay-to-play scheme involving Kimberly Guilfoyle, the U.S. ambassador to Greece. The Wall Street Journal reports Guilfoyle requested a Republican donor named Eric Dieters give her $100,000 just days before her confirmation hearing. Guilfoyle wrote to Dieters, quote, "You could just send it here. It won't show up anywhere if you wire money to American Express, please." Dieters spoke to ABC News on Thursday.
2: She was so desperate for me to send that $100,000. She said, "If you do this for me," and it's in the text messages, "I will be your ride or die in Trump world."
18: Guilfoyle is the former fiancé of Donald Trump Jr. In related news, the Wall Street Journal reports Guilfoyle got into a heated argument in March with Greece's energy minister. Guilfoyle referred to the impending collapse of the Romanian government and then said, quote, "We can do that to any country we want. We can do that here," she said. In an unprecedented move, the U.S. military will live stream the execution of former Army psychiatrist Nidal Hassan, the gunman who killed 13 people at the Fort Hood military base in 2009. He's set to be executed by firing squad on December 3rd. Defense Secretary Pete Hegseth discussed the plan on the far-right Real America's Voice News channel.
3: It was a radical Islamist attack in uniform inside the ranks, and so he's going to get a firing squad of soldiers, as it should be. And we'll make sure that people are able to watch it, that it's public, because people need to understand that this is there's serious consequences for these types of things.
18: The execution of Nidal Hassan is set to become the first public execution in the United States since 1936, when some 20,000 people in Owensboro, Kentucky, watched a young black man hanged after he was convicted of raping a white woman. A warning to our audience, the following stories contain graphic descriptions of sexual assault. The 20-year-old former student who sued Cornell University, alleging she was gang raped by seven male students at the Chi Phi fraternity house, has reportedly gone into hiding in her parents' home after receiving death threats. Lawyers for the woman, known only as Jane Doe, described her deteriorating mental state to CNN after an escalating series of violent threats. That included a so-called swatting episode in which heavily armed police officers showed up at her family home, guns drawn, on a bogus tip that people had been killed inside. Thursday was a national day of action in solidarity with Jane Doe and against impunity for sexual abusers, with high schoolers, college students, and advocates holding walkouts, rallies, and vigils in at least 40 states. Later in the broadcast, we'll hear from protesters at Columbia University and Barnard College, and we'll hear from a Cornell student and a Cornell professor who's trying to lead a vote for no confidence in the Cornell administration. In Arizona, Democratic congressional candidate Bernadette Green Placentia says she was assaulted and raped by two men in August as she attempted to repair a damaged campaign sign late at night. Green Placentia believes the attack may have been politically motivated. She reported the alleged assault to the Maricopa County Sheriff's Office 2 weeks later, saying she was hit from behind and knocked unconscious before waking up to two men sexually assaulting her. She says she does not have a clear memory of the assault, during which she may have suffered a concussion, but she recalls one of the attackers calling her a Democratic bee. It rhymes with itch. Green Placentia said she decided to come forward to give a voice to other survivors. And President Trump's newly released financial disclosure shows that he purchased as much as $5 million in SpaceX bonds shortly before he signed a new space policy that could benefit Elon Musk and his company. In total, Trump bought up to $250 million in stocks in August, including an investment of up to $25 million in Meta, the parent company of Facebook. Such stock trading by a sitting president is unprecedented. ABC recently reported Trump made 21,000 securities trades during his first year back in office. By contrast, Joe Biden made a total of 13 trades during his entire term. In related news on Thursday, Trump honored SpaceX founder Elon Musk and other tech executives at a White House science summit. And those are some of the headlines. This is Democracy Now!, democracynow.org, The War and Peace Report. I'm Amy Goodman in New York with Juan Gonzalez in Chicago. Hi, Juan.
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18: Well, today, Juan, we're going to be talking about your old neighborhood, Uptown in Manhattan. Protests erupted in New York City on Thursday after a federal immigration agent shot and wounded a man in his vehicle in the Marble Hill neighborhood of northern Manhattan. Seven shots rang out in quick succession just after 4 p.m. on a crowded street as people walked home from work or accompanied their children home from school. 28-year-old Oscar Belgal was struck in the neck. His 5-year-old child was in the back seat of the car. Belgal was taken to the nearby Columbia Presbyterian Allen Hospital, where hundreds of protesters gathered to demand his release, chanting, "Ice off our streets now, and we want justice." New York police arrested four people, assaulted others, including congressional candidate Dadia Lisa Avila Chevalier, who was knocked to the ground. She'll join us in a minute. In a late-night news conference, New York City Mayor Zoran Mamdani said he called President Trump and spoke to him for 2 hours and also talked to Homeland Security Secretary Mark Wayne Mullen to negotiate Belgal's release, but was unsuccessful.
23: Around 4 p.m. this afternoon, a New Yorker was shot by ICE agents in Marble Hill. Many of the facts surrounding this shooting are still unclear. ICE agents surrounded the man's vehicle before opening fire. They wore construction vests and masks that concealed their faces. There was no reasonable way to identify them as ICE agents. School had just gotten out. The street was crowded with families and children. When ICE agents opened fire, a five-year-old child was in the back seat of the car. Thank God That child is physically unharmed. For the past 2 hours, I have been on the phone with President Trump and Secretary Mullen, negotiating the release of the man ICE agents shot. Those negotiations were unsuccessful. Just moments ago, ICE put the man in an unmarked vehicle and whisked him away. Let me say this plainly. What happened today was an outrage. I stand here not just as the mayor of our city, but as someone who is proud to be an immigrant in our city. And I know that these kinds of raids, this kind of terrorizing of this city, leaves the 3 million immigrants of this city asking if they are safe here, if they belong here, if this too can be their home here. We will not normalize ICE's viciousness. We will not accept its cruelty. We know, and I have said this directly, whether to the president or to the public, ICE undermines public safety. It makes us less safe. New York City will not stand by while ICE agents shoot New Yorkers. And we will not back down from the demand that so many, including myself, have put forward time and again. This is an agency that must be abolished.
18: New York City Mayor Zohran Mamdani, late last night at a news conference. We're joined now by two guests who were also on the scene last night. New York City Council member Carmen De La Rosa represents Marble Hill, Inwood, and Washington Heights. And we're joined by Daria Lisa Avila Chevalier. She's the Democratic candidate for Congress, representing Upper Manhattan and parts of the Bronx. I mean, to say the least, it was heated last night. I was there with Democracy Now!'s Nicole Salazar. Let me turn to Daria Lisa Avila Chevalier. Can you talk about what you're demanding right now as you participated in the news conference, then you marched to the hospital, hundreds were there, and then what happened to you?
5: Yeah, well, first of all, thank you, Amy, so much for having me. I had hoped that the next time we would get to speak would be under happier circumstances, but frankly, I've just been feeling enraged since yesterday, and it has been hard to process all that has happened and transpired. You know, when we were at the press conference, we were calling very clearly all of the elected officials for the abolishment of ICE. This is an agency that should have never existed to begin with. And what we saw yesterday was a prime example of why it is a terror to our communities, why it should not exist. It undermines public safety. It makes our communities feel terrorized by

0: asking them about their video cameras, asking them for more information. And we had to go behind the HSI agents to let folks know that they were under no obligation to open the door, that they were under no obligation to speak to any of these agents without a warrant. And so I want New Yorkers to know, if you see someone, even if it says police, if it's not a warrant, if they do not have a warrant, they do not have to open the door or speak to any of these agents. They will pretend to be NYPD police. They are not. You do not have to open the door to them. We, you know, went over to the press conference after that, called for abolishing ICE, called for the release of the person who had been shot, and for answers and accountability and meaningful accountability. Unfortunately, what I saw was NYPD escalating the situation, where protesters were outside of the hospital trying to make sure that ICE wasn't leaving with our neighbor. And, you know, they continued to escalate the situation. As I was trying to de-escalate and telling them that the barricades were not necessary, that folks were calm, you know, the tensions continued to rise, and police became more aggressive, and at one point shoved me and others to the ground. You know, there were four arrests that happened yesterday. Those were completely unnecessary. The escalation, you know, was completely unnecessary. And this is why we also must demand that we get rid of and disband the SRG, because this type of response should have never happened for folks who were just simply trying to protect their neighbor.
1: Yeah, I'd like to ask Councilwoman Carmen de la Rosa. I know this neighborhood well. I lived in Inwood, a few blocks away from there, for nearly 20 years, especially around where this happened. This is a highly congested area, especially in the afternoon, 4 o'clock in the afternoon, people coming out of the train station, a big mall right next door to there. Haven't you and other public officials complained about previously about ICE using a target right there in that mall to gather their forces and to go out on sweeps?
2: Yes, there's been an escalating sightings of ICE at the Target parking lot, which is private property. Myself and the surrounding elected officials have come together to demand that the owner of the property stop allowing ICE onto his property. We've been told that they would discontinue any presence of ICE at the parking lot. Unfortunately, we continue to see ICE there, and it has also been the scene of neighbors protesting that presence of ICE. But we've also seen ICE in our local parks. We've seen ICE sightings and congregating at Van Cortlandt Park, in Inwood Hill Park. And this is the result of that escalating presence and unnecessary presence of ICE in our communities.
1: And how did the New York City Police Department deal with you as compared to the ICE agents and the federal authorities?
2: As Daria Lisa just said, the information coming from the NYPD was vague at best. I personally witnessed the NYPD escalating aggressively towards our community, barricading the community in, pressing barricades against our neighbors as they try to make sure that their rights, their civil rights to protest, to show up, to speak up, were being violated. And unfortunately, I also witnessed NYPD helping the ICE vehicles whisk away our neighbors and come in and out of the hospital. So in my opinion, although we have been told that NYPD does not collaborate, there is a perception of, at the very least, coordinating efforts for ICE's entrance and exits into our hospital.
3: Daria Lisa Avila-Chevalier, witnesses have said that the ICE agent used what appeared to be a long gun, a large semi-automatic assault rifle. Can you talk about using a high-powered weapon as children are leaving school? And what does it mean for the city and also the state of New York to be a sanctuary city and state?
0: You know, Amy, I cannot think of any good reason why such a weapon would be in our city at all, held by anybody. And the fact that these cowboys who think they can just be above the law are shooting into our streets, not asking who is around, shooting into a car that had a 5-year-old child in it. That child is so traumatized now because they just witnessed his father be shot by these agents. You know, when we arrived at the scene, I asked,

0: the officers whether it was a crime scene because of the crash or a crime scene because of the shooting. And they told the NYPD told me that it was a crime scene because of the shooting, and yet they could not tell us whether the shooter had been apprehended, who the shooter was. No information was given to us. And so to Carmen's point, the vagueness of this really forces us to ask whether the silence here is not also complicity in ICE's actions. The fact that, you know, we saw agents change clothes, we were trying to figure out, identify which agency they were with, and no information was being given to elected officials at all levels of government. It was truly astonishing as I was making my way over to the hospital to see, an unmarked car, which had police lights, heading south, and police, NYPD police, pushing protesters, physically pushing protesters out of the street. And as the car was ramming into people before speeding away, it is truly shocking. And the levels of violence, not just from the fact that the ICE agent had a weapon of that magnitude, but the use of the vehicles that were running into our neighbors, all of that is an affront to the notion that this has anything to do with public safety. We have become less safe with the presence of ICE, and we need to make sure that we are actually upholding the sanctuary policies of this city. There is no reason why NYPD should be collaborating this way, even just by standing around. That in itself is complicity in this. And, you know, I was actually very disgusted to hear Commissioner Tisch's remarks yesterday, because just a few hours prior, Public Advocate Jumaane Williams reminded us that the way that the victim would be spoken about would be in a demonizing way. And just a few hours later, that is what Police Commissioner Tisch did. There is no reason for her to read out, you know, this person's past contact with police. There was no justification for anything that transpired that afternoon. And for her to do that was symboling that there are some occasions under which that is okay. There is no occasion under which this is okay. There is no excuse for allowing ICE to come into our city to shoot seven bullets into cars where there are children. It is just an outrage. And I truly have no words for just how enraging everything that transpired last night was.
1: I want to thank you both for being with us. Dottie Elisa Avila Chevalier, Democratic candidate in New York's 13th congressional district. And I want to thank New York City Councilmember Carmen De La Rosa. Coming up, the 2026 Nobel Peace Prize has been awarded to Navi Pillay, the South African-born jurist and human rights activist. Stay with us.

0: Y ahora mi amigo no vive más.
1: La Jura, The Oath, by Chicano Batman, performing in our Democracy Now! Studio. This is Democracy Now!, democracynow.org, The War and Peace Report. I'm Amy Goodman with Juan Gonzalez. The Norwegian Nobel Committee has announced the winner of the 2026 Nobel Peace Prize. This is chair of the Nobel Committee speaking in Oslo this morning.
2: The Nobel Peace Prize for 2026 goes to a person who, with exceptional courage and integrity, has led the way towards a more comprehensive global legal order. This year's laureate has been instrumental in ensuring that war crimes, crimes against humanity, and genocide are prosecuted. The Norwegian Nobel Committee has decided to award the Nobel Peace Prize for 2026 to Navathanam Navi Pillai for her efforts to promote peace and international law.
1: The South African human rights lawyer and international jurist, Navi Pillay, has been the United Nations High Commissioner for Human Rights and a judge at both the International Criminal Court and at an international tribunal investigating the 1994 genocide in Rwanda. Most recently, she led the UN Independent International Commission of Inquiry that it concluded that Israel had committed genocide in Gaza. Navi Pillay is now 85 years old. She was born into an Indian Tamil family in apartheid South Africa, the first woman to start a law practice in Natal, South Africa, in 1967. She began her legal career defending anti-apartheid activists, including Nelson Mandela, exposing torture and helping establish key rights for prisoners on Robben Island. The Nobel Committee also praised her work in South Africa.
2: A common thread runs from her early work defending Nelson Mandela and others who stood up against apartheid to her service as a judge in some of the key international court cases of our time.
1: Navi Pillay was in Nuremberg, Germany, at an annual conference of human rights lawyers and judges when she got the news this morning.
3: If you clap a little bit more, I may share this prize with Trump. The last thing I did is the delivery of the report on Gaza, naming what's happening there as genocide.
4: Yeah.
3: Bravo!
1: Meanwhile, Israel's foreign ministry took to X to denounce the awarding of the Nobel Peace Prize to Navi Pillay, calling it a, quote, grotesque weaponization of an award to legitimize anti-Israel hatred and prejudice, unquote. This is Navi Pillay speaking to Reuters last year about her genocide findings as the chair of the UN Independent International Commission of Inquiry on the Occupied Palestinian Territories.
3: Genocide is occurring in Gaza. We haven't gone into Palestine yet. We will, because this is a permanent commission. And we named the three individuals that we felt were responsible. And we said, and the one is the prime minister, the other the president, and the third is the former minister of defense. And we said that since they acted as agents of the state, then the state of Israel is responsible.
5: Today we witness in real time how the promise of never again is broken and tested in the eyes of the world. The ongoing genocide in Gaza is a moral outrage and a legal emergency.
1: For more, we're joined here in our New York studio by war crimes prosecutor Reed Brody, member of the International Commission of Jurists, served as a member of the United Nations Group of Human Rights Experts on Nicaragua. He's also the author of To Catch a Dictator, The Pursuit and Trial of Hissein Habre. First, Reed, your response to Navi Pillay being chosen as the 2026 Nobel Peace Laureate.
6: This was
4: just wonderful. I mean, I love Navi Pillay. I mean, everybody in the human rights movement reveres Navi Pillay, who actually embodies the last 60 years of work for human rights and the rule of law, from an anti-apartheid lawyer and judge in South Africa to the tribunals on Rwanda and the ICC as High Commissioner for Human Rights, not just being the first woman in all of these things, but actually, or the first African, but actually, you know, breaking new ground on genocide, on LGBT issues, on women's issues. And it's also a stinging rebuke to Donald Trump. You know, Donald Trump is fighting, and the Nobel Committee did not mention Donald Trump, but his name was omnipresent in what they said. I mean, this Donald Trump is sanctioning judges, fighting for a world in which, you know, might makes right, in which there is no accountability. And Navi Pillay represents the exact opposite of that. The rule of law, accountability for the worst crimes, you know, the rule of law rather than the law of the jungle.
6: And Reid, it's not only a rebuke, obviously, of Donald Trump, but the decision of the Nobel Committee to choose Navi Pillay at this particular time in terms of the impact on Israel and the growing isolation of Israel worldwide. Could you talk about that as well?
4: Well, of course, you know, she, Navi Pillay was the head of the UN Independent Commission that was looking into abuses in the occupied territories. I'm on a similar commission for Nicaragua. And she found, you know, with her, you know, beyond a reasonable doubt, reasonable grounds to believe that Israel was committing genocide. And she backed that up, you know, through thousands of interviews, through, you know, forensic proof. And I think around the world, people can cite the work that Navi Pillay has done on this. When people say that Israel is engaged in genocide, they have this imprimatur from a quasi-judicial body of the United Nations, you know, led by one of the most distinguished judges in the world.
1: And if you could comment on the comments of the Nobel Committee around right now, the international legal order and what international human rights law is about.
4: Well, I think that's the most important thing here. I mean, we are living in a moment, as you have had on your show several times, in which the entire architecture of international law and accountability is under attack. The United States, which has vowed to dismantle the International Criminal Court, the court that she used to sit on, brick by brick, which is sanctioning the judges, like as she was once a judge of the ICC. We understand new sanctions for the United States are coming down. And here is somebody who represents the exact opposite, who represents exactly that so-called international law, those rogue international judges that the United States is going after. So this is such an important moment.
1: And interesting, she got the news in Nuremberg, Germany, the significance of Nuremberg and the Nuremberg trials for the establishment of international law.
4: Absolutely. I mean, the Nuremberg is the genesis of international accountability. It's the genesis of never again. It's the first international tribunal that held state actors responsible for crimes against humanity, which talked about aggression as the supreme international crime. And in Nuremberg, she's on the board of the Nuremberg Academy, and there's in fact, one of the last times I saw Navi Pillay was in Nuremberg, where they hold these regular meetings of judges and lawyers to promote the legacy of Nuremberg and the Nuremberg principles, which stand for this idea that no one is above the law. And, you know, very importantly, I mean, the United States, Russia, Soviet Union, France, and the Great Britain were the powers that created the International Military Tribunal. And the U.S. prosecutor, Judge Jackson, said, you know, we are, you know, it's the Germans who are in front of us today, but this law has to apply to everyone.
1: I wanted to ask you a question on a separate issue, and that is the issue of Nicaragua. We have the latest news that the United States has sent a Nicaragua torture victim deported him to Nicaragua, a Nicaraguan exile who was imprisoned and tortured after protesting against the country's government, was deported by the U.S. back to Nicaragua, where he was immediately imprisoned this past week. If you can talk about your role in investigating Nicaragua, and it's very interesting to speak to you, given that, 40 years ago, when you were one of the leading critics and investigators of the Contra war crime atrocities against the Sandinistas.
4: Well, I mean, so today, of course, Nicaragua has become a dictatorship led by Daniel Ortega, in which, you know, there are no human rights, there is no civic space, in which 453 Nicaraguans have been stripped of their nationality, expelled. One-tenth of the Nicaraguan population has fled abroad, and many are in the United States. Some of them old Sandinista leaders, many of them who were expelled by Nicaragua to the United States. And unfortunately, a number of them, Nicaragua once put 222 dissidents on a plane to the United States. As of today, six of those people have been in ICE detention. And, you know, Marco Rubio, the United States considers Nicaragua to be a dictatorship. The U.S. government has coordinated international efforts to isolate Nicaragua, including a recent meeting of the Organization of American States that were devoted to Nicaragua. And yet what we're seeing is that Nicaraguan dissidents are being picked up by ICE. And in this case, returned to Nicaragua, where they are rearrested. In other cases, Nicaraguans are being sent around the world. There are Nicaraguans who have been deported to the Central African Republic. A few weeks ago, one of the 222 Nicaraguans who was expelled on a plane, a leading journalist, Luis Galeano, on whose show I've been many times, was arrested by ICE. And still, now he's out on bail, but he still faces deportation hearings.
1: And your title on the commission investigating Nicaragua released a report?
4: I'm a member of the United Nations group of human rights experts on Nicaragua, similar to the one that Navi Pillay was the chair of for the occupied Palestinian territories.
1: In which she found genocide.
4: That Israel had been engaged in genocide.
1: I want to thank you so much for being with us. Reid Brody, war crimes prosecutor, member of the International Commission of Jurists, has served, as he said, as a member of the United Nations Group of Human Rights Experts on Nicaragua. Coming up, we look at the ongoing fallout from Cornell University's handling of an alleged gang rape of a Cornell undergraduate at a college fraternity house. Stay with us.
7: Pero no voy a ser la que obedece porque mi cuerpo me pertenece.

0: Anti-Patriarcha, Anti-Patriarchy by Anna Tijoux. This is Democracy Now!, democracynow.org. I'm Amy Goodman with Juan Gonzalez. We turn now to the national outcry over the recent revelations of sexual assault at Cornell University. And a warning to our audience, the following stories contain graphic descriptions of sexual assault. The former student who has sued Cornell University, alleging she was gang raped in 2024 by seven male students at the Chi Phi fraternity house, has reportedly gone into hiding in her parents' home after receiving death threats. Lawyers for the woman, known only as Jane Doe, describe her deteriorating mental state to CNN after an escalating series of violent threats. That included a so-called swatting episode in which heavily armed police officers showed up at her family home, guns drawn, on a bogus tip that people had been killed inside. Since Jane Doe filed her civil suit, prosecutors have reopened a criminal investigation, and New York Governor Kathy Hochul appointed Attorney General Letitia James as special prosecutor in the case. Cornell University hired Sally Yates, a top former U.S. Justice Department lawyer, to lead an independent review of how the school handled the allegations. Thursday was a national day of action in solidarity with Jane Doe and against impunity for sexual abusers, with high schoolers, college students, advocates holding walkouts, rallies, vigils in 40 states. Here in New York, scores of students from Columbia University and Barnard College protested outside Columbia's gates, demanding administrators cut ties with associates of the late convicted sex trafficker Jeffrey Epstein, including Barnard College trustee Francine Lefrak, who was invited to spend a holiday with Jeffrey Epstein in 2010, 2 years after Epstein was convicted of soliciting prostitution from a minor. This is Marisol Boniface, a sophomore at Barnard College.
1: As I reel in the actions of Cornell University, I remind myself that Jane Doe's case is not one standalone incident. It is a campus rape culture that is permitted on every campus nationwide. It is a culture of ignoring survivors and diminishing their demands. And it is a system that maintains sexual assaulters in their powerful positions.
0: Meanwhile, at Cornell University, faculty members introduced a resolution calling for a no-confidence vote in university administrators' handling of the alleged gang rape at a fraternity house. On Wednesday, students held a sit-in on campus following a large demonstration on campus Monday. This is student protester Saya Taylor speaking Monday.
2: Jane Doe deserved an administration that delivered a fair and proper judicial process. Jane Doe deserved a police department that would actually follow up on her case. Instead, she was silenced. Her rapist free to walk the grounds of Cornell under a system that chose the university over the student.
0: For more, we're joined by Saya Taylor from Ithaca, New York. She's a sophomore at Cornell University, majoring in environment, sustainability, and government, a member of the Students for a Democrat at Cornell. And we're joined from Ithaca by Paul Ortiz, professor of labor history at Cornell University, leading sponsoring faculty senator for the vote of no confidence resolution. Let's begin with you, Professor Ortiz. What actually are you calling for? What is this vote?
3: Amy, this is a resolution that states that the faculty has no confidence in the ability of the central administration of Cornell to effectively address the ongoing crisis of sexual assault at Cornell. Students have been approaching faculty, Amy. Many of us have been holding open office hours. And the number one message that Cornell students have is that the Jane Doe's ordeal is the tip of the iceberg. That there have been many, many other cases where women have been sexually assaulted and raped at Cornell University, and they're afraid of coming forward. They're afraid of going to the authorities because the investigation may be botched or they may be shamed. And so after hearing student after student coming in, and Amy, not just students, current students, but alumni, I've had alumni share stories about how they were raped at Cornell in years past. And so this is what leads us to call for a vote of no confidence in Cornell's central administration.
4: And Professor Ortiz, how do you respond to those who say that, this is a largely a symbolic vote if it occurs and will not lead to the removal of the president or the provost?
3: Well, we responded to that by saying the many people approached us as we were putting this resolution together. This is a collective process. And what we came up with was that even if you could remove Mike Kotlikoff or other administrators, and believe me, there are many students and many faculty who would like nothing less. The problem is if you remove one person, it doesn't change the culture. It doesn't change the culture of rape culture on campus. It doesn't change the fact that generations of Cornell students and staff and alumni have been victims of sexual assault, and the central administration has failed to address those traumas. And so it sometimes Americans have this idea that if you just replace the person at the top, things will change. Well, this wouldn't change anything at Cornell.
0: I want to go back to our guest, the student, Saya Taylor, who is 18 years old and a sophomore at Cornell University. If you can explain what you understood took place, this was several years ago when Jane Doe, as we are calling her, says she went into this frat house, Chi Phi, and says she was raped by seven male students. At this point, the college newspaper has named those students, right? Two of them expelled and several of them still going to class. One was assigned writing an essay. And so we saw signs on campus that protests were holding saying sentencing, not essays. Can you explain what you understood took place and why this has exploded on the campus now, Saya?
5: What took place, as released by the Cornell Daily Sun, was a very horrific, very detailed, and very graphic incident. What happened to Jane Doe wasn't just the fact that she went to the Chi Phi house and seven men took advantage of her. The entire system of Cornell University failed her. Students are outraged not because they're outraged solely at these seven men. They're outraged at the system that the university perpetrates. Rape culture and sexual assault culture thrives on campus. Even though I am a sophomore and I'm 18 years old, in my one full year that I've seen Cornell University, I have seen it firsthand where Cornell has a very corrupt judicial process. They would rather brush many cases under the rug than actually give people fair trials, fair investigations, and fair due process. So the true outrage in this case doesn't just come from what happened to Jane Doe. It comes from the fact that it could have happened to anybody on campus, and they still would have not received any justice.
4: And Saya, I wanted to ask you, at universities across the country, faculty and staff every year undergo training on sexual harassment and sexual assault and what to do about it and the Title IX requirements. And yet these events continue to happen. What is fundamentally wrong with the process that these universities are undertaking to educate their students and staff?
5: As a member of Students for a Democratic Cornell, us, our organization, along with 40 other coalition partners on campus, released five demands that we want the university to see and to put into action in response to this case. And one of the demands does indeed talk about how mandatory sexual assault prevention training needs to take place. As it stands right now at Cornell University, you need to complete a module in the summer before you become a freshman at Cornell. It is 30 minutes long, and most students that I've interacted with have entirely skipped it. And even besides for the education level, Cornell University does not make sexual assault seem like a big thing. They make sexual assault prevention modules into a quick 30-minute course, which is not the severity that this situation or that these events require.
0: Let me ask Professor Ortiz, just going through what has taken place. Jane Doe said in the lawsuit that she arrived at the Chi Phi fraternity house one night to meet a friend, despite already being intoxicated. She says two of the frat brothers, including her friend, pressured her to snort ketamine and gave her marijuana. She says they proposed a threesome. She was too impaired to consent, then raped her. One of the men then sent a Snapchat message to a fraternity group that chat saying that there was, quote, free bleep upstairs. For the next several hours, Jane Doe says the seven named plaintiffs in the lawsuit took turns assaulting her. Now, Governor Hochul has called for an end to the intoxication loophole. I think 20 states have this that says if you're intoxicated, you can't charge something like rape. And it is said that the Cornell police, in handing over the case to the Ithaca police and to the DA, omitted the phrase that she said, "I am 100% sure I was raped." Professor Ortiz.
3: Yes, these are all facts, Amy. And I think this is the reason that Jane Doe's ordeal has galvanized students, faculty, alumni, and we're hearing from people all across the country. My students have approached me, all women, to talk about their ordeals. And the reason Jane Doe's case galvanized them is they said, we recognize our ordeal at Cornell and Jane Doe's experiences. We have been sexually assaulted. And when we tried to speak out, we were silenced. There is a real culture of fear at Cornell, Amy. It's not just Cornell, but we're focusing on Cornell right now. Students have been afraid to speak out and to say anything that the administration might view as being unpopular. We know that there was repression of pro-Palestinian protesters, of anti-war protesters. What my students report to me is there's a continuum of fear about speaking out to any experience that the university doesn't want us to be being made public.
0: Shut down. Was Chi-Fi shut down?
3: Yes, it was shut down. And Amy, this morning, there was a powerful op-ed written by a former Chi-Fi member in the Cornell Daily Sun. And I really want to lift up the Daily Sun as really a beacon of amazing reporting on campus, the independent student newspaper. But that former member of Chi-Fi detailed the brutal hazing and very sexualized hazing rituals.
0: We have to leave it there, but I want to thank you so much for being with us. We'll certainly continue to cover this case. Paul Ortiz, professor of labor history at Cornell, and Saya Taylor, 18-year-old sophomore at Cornell, majoring in environment, sustainability, and government, member of the Students for a Democrat at Cornell. That does it for our show. Steal the Story, Please. The documentary about Democracy Now! 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

0: All right, everyone, welcome back to Kicking Off Your Weekend with Kickstand Comedy here on X-Ray FM. Happy Friday morning. We're pre-recording this. I'm breaking the fourth wall already. We're pre-recording this, so the people I'm staring at right now pretend it's Friday. No one will know.
1: Okay, but except you just told them.
0: I'm editing all this out. I'm fixing it in post. I am joined by the lovely Randy and the lovely Roland. Welcome. We're jumping right in. This is
1: well, I noticed.
0: This is the intro. Yeah.
1: I noticed you were jumping right in.
0: And they are cast performers. Who created this? The Red, White, and Blaine, which is happening tonight, Friday, October 9th. A double header.
2: Double header. We're going to do it. We're going to do the whole thing and then take one deep breath and start it all over again. At 7 p.m. and 9 p.m. For those out there familiar with the work of Christopher Guest's Waiting for Guffman, which follows the tale of some ragtag theater enthusiasts in Blaine, Missouri, which is a real place.
1: I didn't even know till this moment it was Missouri. Yeah, I forgot.
0: It doesn't seem like a Missouri place.
2: I feel like it's giving Midwest.
0: South. Oh,
2: but
0: really?
2: Is Missouri?
0: I would say Missouri's Midwest.
1: Well, I'm not too good at geography because my last geography class was sixth grade.
0: Wow. So. That's an impressive run of no geography. I feel like you should have had one.
1: Maybe I know. I think that was a good idea.
2: I didn't have geography since eighth grade.
1: It seems weird. Like that seems like a priority. Like,
0: should be.
2: Get this, all of middle school, I didn't once have a history class.
0: But then, it was like social studies.
2: It was called humanities.
0: The humanities.
2: One of my humanities teachers was supposed to teach us history, and she was like, I just don't really like war, so we're going to not touch that.
1: Oh my God.
0: Can you?
1: That's insane.
0: Growing up, you realize like teachers could just do that.
2: Yeah,
0: like they're fully people. When you're in school, you're like, well, the teacher knows everything, obviously. And then now you're like, oh, they're just people.
1: You're like, they were fully like they would have gone fired if people knew what they were actually doing in those classes.
0: If a sixth grader could fully articulate that they're not studying any wars, and like what that would do just to their perception on life.
1: I mean, it almost is like a Black Mirror episode. Like you grow up thinking there's no violence.
2: That's so true.
0: Why is everybody mad at each other? Like no one's done anything bad ever. That's crazy. Wow.
2: I got the first day of high school history. My teacher said, sit down and just write everything you know about history. I had like
1: peace throughout all time.
0: Nothing bad. I'm trying to think of what parts of history they talk about that aren't war.
1: That's like the thing I remember is like memorizing dates of wars. Which is like, that is not going to be helpful in the long run.
0: No. Oh, the Spanish flu?
2: Yeah.
0: War.
1: What date was it?
0: 1918. It was post-World War I.
1: Couldn't tell you. I could have.
0: No, sorry.
1: I could have been anywhere.
0: Post 1917 in your eyes.
1: You could have said that was 1622.
2: This is a really fun game. We probably don't have time to play it, but this is a really fun bar game or anywhere you are. You say a historical event like when JF Kennedy was shot.
0: I like that you said JF Kennedy. Not JFK.
2: Well, we all know I'm not operating with a lot of education in this department.
1: Yeah.
2: And then everybody goes around and thinks of what year you think I think he was shot. And then we go, you all go around and
0: good.
2: I lock it in my head.
1: It's only you?
2: Yeah, like whoever's turn it is. So then you'll go and we did like, what year was King Tut? And then we all have to guess.
1: It's not just, I seriously thought it was JFK every JFK time. Kennedy. And I'm like, well, wouldn't you have found out?
2: It's any, you know, like, you it just could go. Also be like,
1: you never you name out.
0: Every year.
2: What year was Adam Lambert on American Idol?
1: Oh,
2: could be
1: I
2: anything.
1: Love this.
0: So like only far significant historical events.
2: Yes.
1: I would love to play this.
0: This sounds
2: so
0: good.
2: Fun.
0: Because it says a lot about you and what your friends think of you.
2: And you get first place gets point. Whoever gets closest to what the person said gets first place. And then there's a bonus little tip of the hat to the person who gets it closest to what it's actually.
0: But wow. Technically, you you don't have to know anything.
2: No,
0: and you that's the nice thing. Yeah, and you can
1: guess.
0: Exactly. You can just get. Yeah, that's.
2: I've been embarrassed with how far off.
1: I was just gonna say. Like sometimes those games, like it starts fun and then it ends with me like trying not to cry at a bar.
0: It's fine.
1: Like I just get so like I'm like, wow, I was so wrong. I look like a fucking idiot.
2: That happened.
0: Oh yeah. Technically, we're not supposed. Okay. To. Oh well.
2: Edit it.
1: I look like an idiot.
0: Yeah. Five. Yeah. We're. I'll chop it out in the edit. It's all good. Okay.
2: That's the blessing of.
0: Yeah.
1: Is there any pre-recorded. No curse words?
0: That's I just tend to okay. shy yeah. away.
1: I'll try.
0: I believe in you.
1: I did well so far. But.
2: Okay, well, anyway, right. back
0: red,
2: to the show.
0: Red, White, and Blaine.
1: Back to the show.
2: Red, White, and Blaine. So in the movie Waiting for Guffman by Christopher Guest, you might be familiar with his other works, A Mighty Wind, Spinal Tap, Best in Show, For Your Consideration, Mascots, Spinal Tap, the end continues. I forget what it's called. Yeah. I think that's all of them. Anyway, whatever. It's a mockumentary movie, yeah. but at the end of the movie, for 13 beautiful minutes, they put on a play called Red, White, and Blaine to celebrate their town. And I adapted the play from the movie into an hour-long bonanza.
0: Wow.
2: We have way too many props and costumes. We've got songs. We've got a bonus song that was cut from the movie.
0: Whoa.
2: Spoiler alert.
1: Yeah, it might have the word bulging in the title.
0: Whoa. That doesn't get you to buy a ticket. I don't know what will.
2: It's not the bulging you might think.
1: No, it has to do with water, but not that kind of water.
0: the classic other kind of water.
2: Yeah, innuendo water. And yeah, it's just a romp. We have really limited tickets for the 7 p.m.
1: I'm talking one, maybe two tickets. Yes.
2: But I don't know by Friday what's right. going to happen. But
1: probably
2: listen,
1: zero.
2: Folks,
0: I mean, little tickets at the door always. They hold some
2: for
0: the door.
2: You could try at the door, and there'll definitely be tickets for 9 p.m. I'm saying 9 is not even late. I'm not even.
0: No, I don't think that's very reasonable. I think it's a very reasonable thing to say.
2: Early. And
0: oh my gosh, there's more
2: at the bonus for if you come to the 9 p.m. because at the end of the 9 p.m. show there will be a Q&A with Matt Kiesler, who was in the movie as Johnny Savage,
1: and randomly just is like a Portland improviser. Yeah. We just found this out.
2: We literally like
0: amazing.
2: He's like we've performed with him. Meanwhile, I've devoted the last 6 months to this project.
1: How is he just insane?
2: And I never knew he was in the movie.
0: And there has been a show already.
1: Yeah, we already did
2: and
1: it.
2: We still didn't know he was amongst us. I had to.
0: Incredible.
2: I got tipped off on Instagram DM by, I'll name drop Matt Berger.
1: name drop.
0: Wow.
1: Comedy king.
0: Yeah. Wow. Oh, I mean, so much.
1: Well, you know,
0: incredible.
1: I was thinking, wow, that's like bad. It didn't get to him. Like, but we didn't even really advertise it because it sold out the first time before we even advertised it.
2: Well, we advertised it a little bit, but yeah.
1: Like to friends, it was like hush hush.
0: Right.
1: Yeah. By the time we posted for real, it was like, sorry, it sold out.
2: I know, yeah. I felt bad. Like once all my promotion efforts came out, it was like, actually, there's no tickets
0: left.
2: But that ain't the problem this time around, folks, so don't worry.
1: And I think like, if you really want to, like, if the 7 o'clock is sold out, go to the 9 o'clock.
0: Go to,
1: because it's gonna have that special after Q&A.
2: Even if you're sitting there listening to this right now and you have tickets to the 7 p.m., come to the 9 o'clock.
1: Stick
2: as
1: around.
2: Well.
1: I might even let you stick around for free.
2: You?
1: Yeah.
2: Okay. I'm also pulling up the date.
0: Yeah.
2: To reveal the fact, this is an exclusive.
0: Whoa. Oh man. This is what Kicking After Weekend with Kickstand Comedy on X-Ray FM is all about. It's exclusives. It's name drops.
2: I know you were begging for
0: it's
2: this.
0: It's geography.
2: The rights to this.
0: Historical.
2: People magazine called.
0: Yeah.
2: And I said no.
0: No.
2: Kicking off the weekend with Kickstand.
0: It's actually kicking off your weekend with Kickstand.
1: That's the whole name. It's pretty long.
0: It really is. You're not wrong. If only I had any authority at all.
2: K-Y-O.
0: Wait. W-W.
1: K-O.
0: Y-W. W-W.
1: K-C.
2: Okay.
1: KC.
0: Kickstand Comedy.
2: Oh,
1: and it's Kickstand Comedy.
2: Okay, what is that? Like, Q-wook.
0: Yeah. Yep. We're still working.
1: Rolls
0: still
1: off the tongue.
0: Yeah.
2: Okay, anyway, here's the exclusive. We already, this is, I'm not even going to say in case you can't make it, because you're going to be there on Friday. So.
1: Yeah. And if you haven't seen the movie, you better be running home right now and putting it in
2: your. It's not too late. Putting today it in the DVD. You could watch. Yeah. And also, just come, even if you haven't seen the movie, you're going to think, what the heck is going on? This is awesome.
1: Yeah.
2: Someone who came and didn't know anything about it and thought I was a mad genius. And it's.
0: Did you spoil it? Did you push their bubble or did you.
2: They knew it was based on something. Yeah, but I don't know. I it is really more of a recreation. I didn't do that all that much creating, let's just say, folks.
1: Yeah, but there I think like the fun of it is like the full length production of it. And I think the cast was like so delighted when we got into tech and we were just like, oh my god, we're actually just doing a full musical. Yes. And like it felt so like I hadn't felt like that since like middle school. Completely. Like
2: it
1: musicals.
2: Actually made me feel like I was in a community.
1: Yeah, it was so fun. It was like, this is so fun, I don't want it to just be this one weekend. And then
2: you got your wish.
0: There you go.
2: Okay. Wow. So once you attend on Friday both shows and the Q&A, you'll be extremely excited to hear that on December 18th, we will be putting on Red, White, and Green, a holiday spectacular.
0: Whoa!
2: Where we will be performing a holiday cabaret as the characters from Waiting
0: Layers.
2: For Jonathan. Yeah, layers to that S.
0: Nice.
1: Yeah, there might be some special guest appearances by Santa Claus.
0: Ooh, the Grinch?
2: I didn't know that the Grinch was a Portland improviser this whole time. Matt Berger just in Instagram messaged me.
0: You just got the notification.
1: The Grinch actually like won Portland's funniest person.
0: Yeah.
2: Okay, but it's not too late to watch the movie. If you take nothing from this, just go home and watch the movie.
1: If, if,

0: year old, I suppose.
1: Oh, and you were sassy too.
0: Well, I mean, I was shy, I guess, is probably more, which may be the opposite of sassy. You can be both. Could be both.
1: Yeah, I was very shy in certain circumstances.
0: But yeah, I mean, you get me in the right space. And
1: oh, God, a nightmare.
0: Yeah, yeah. A true and utter nightmare.
1: Sassy nightmare.
0: Actually, horrible, horrible. So going from 13-minute show at the end of a movie to a 60-minute sing and dance a palooza.
2: Yeah.
0: What was that? Okay, also, incredible cast. So you, Randy, you, Roland,
2: hits.
0: Diana Kolsky, friend of the show, Lucas Salazar. I don't remember all of these people.
2: Lucas, Mariah.
0: Yeah,
1: Mariah Munoz, Jordan.
2: Jordan Blumenberg.
0: Yeah, there you go.
2: Cut out me doing it wrong. And
1: so is helping being the waves. And
2: Willie
0: an
2: Welchner.
0: Incredible
1: oh my God,
0: cast.
1: Willie. And then Willie also made all of the like
2: set.
1: Props and set, and it's like
2: hand
1: beautiful.
0: Oh,
2: amazing set work. I'm surely forgetting someone. There's a lot of other characters
0: around. You'll see everybody.
1: There's some more like
0: at the show.
1: Why am I dripping? What's dripping?
0: That's a good question.
2: I'm not
0: the
2: sure.
0: Plant, maybe? I have no idea.
1: It could be from my armpit,
2: sweat.
1: But like,
0: it's impressive.
1: It didn't feel sweaty, so it just was there.
0: Wow.
2: It's that kind of water.
0: Yeah.
1: Whoa.
2: Call back. Wait, I had something to say. Oh, there will be a cameo in this, in the performances to come of both of my parents.
0: Whoa.
1: Yeah.
2: And they have been working really
0: tirelessly.
2: Seriously. They've been freaking out, honestly.
0: Are they singing, dancing, or just
2: They
0: existing?
2: Just have a very minor...
0: Like just
2: dialogue.
0: Enough to get the SAG credit,
2: yeah,
0: and exactly. Get you know keep health insurance.
1: I would
0: insurance
1: say your mom because she's doing Geraldine's
2: yeah.
1: role. So like that's kind of a significant little monologue.
2: It yeah, she's got more than my dad.
0: Does she know what she's getting into?
2: Yeah, she they
1: did
2: seen
1: it before,
2: the
1: but they, let's just say they were on book.
2: Oh, well, that
0: well listen,
2: that wasn't prime time.
0: They'll be ready for prime time.
2: Yeah,
0: if you're coming to the 7 p.m. and the 9 p.m. show, because you're going to go to both, they're going to be ready.
1: Did we also say that there's going to be appearance by Matt in the show?
2: No, I don't think we said that. He will be reprising his role as Johnny Savage in the show.
0: Wow.
1: So if you came last time, you didn't see it all, folks.
2: No, far from
0: new
2: it.
0: And
2: okay,
0: new
2: we,
0: and improved.
2: We have not answered your question at all. Well, hey. We started.
0: We started, you know, I interrupted my own question.
1: I feel like
0: by asking
1: about
0: the incredible
1: like
0: cast,
1: the deleted scenes, and all that, because there's a lot of like archival footage. That's kind of like how you started making it longer, I guess.
2: That's a bit of it for sure. I like pulled things in from other parts of the movie. Mm-hmm. There's a big number that was cut for time. If you come to the show, Google it, YouTube it after, because you'll appreciate the fact that it's real. And then honestly, a lot of it is we have the incredible Mariah as our narrator, who we craftily turned into a butch lesbian as opposed to a man.
1: Of course, because like, yeah, of course we did.
2: And I would say the main change is the show is a bit gayer than what it already was.
1: I think, significantly gay.
2: And, but she does an amazing job keeping the audience entertained as we are going through costume change after costume change.
0: Right.
1: The most elaborate costume changes for like a 30 second long scene.
0: It's beautiful. And that's what you need. The commitment to the bit is beautiful.
1: I almost wish there was like
0: beautiful.
1: A live feed set up of backstage because that is also hilarious.
0: Because Kickstand notoriously incredible for these kinds of costume changes and props, wide lanes, great,
2: yeah,
0: you know, side
2: very
0: areas.
2: Accommodating.
1: Yes,
0: so
1: definitely.
0: This is in the little. This is that
1: so
0: was,
1: many places to change.
0: Yeah, sarcasm. is there? Is this all
1: I
0: happening
1: go in the
0: in
1: mop closet
0: in the hallway? This
1: okay,
0: is
1: wait,
0: all
1: wait.
0: Happening.
1: This is a funny story. Okay, okay, okay. So, I'm playing Eugene Levy's character.

0: during the Spoilers. Show. Spoiler. And my hair is like curly and blonde, like dirty blonde. And so,
1: are you gonna dye it
2: for the viewers? The people who can't see it, because this is
1: an audio medium.
0: It's not audio now. You know, who knows with podcasts? But this is good old radio. Anyway,
1: it is archived on X-Ray online. FM. So,
0: but you can't see what we look like.
1: That's true.
0: Unless you come tonight. And yeah, so for the last show, I like spray painted, like, you know, the temporary like spray dye, like black, like jet black hair. And Mariah made my eyebrows like black.
1: And probably just and thick as all get out. Because he's got some brows.
0: I had
1: brows.
0: Like gelled my hair over and like combed it over. So I looked like very different. And I had my shirt off because of the spray paint stuff. And then I was waiting for Mariah and I was like, this is so weird. I'm in the mop closet with my shirt off and like my hair like this. And so I went in like a corner of the hallway at kickstand right by like the back entrance. And I was huddled like with my, with my like whole body like pressed against the wall, hoping no one would see me. And then I hear the door open and I'm like, oh my God, maybe if I just stay still, like, because it's not like, it's like to the left. So they would have had to like, right, look, I wasn't taking into account like peripheral vision, I guess. Cause like Paul, who's executive director of Kickstand, walks by and I was just like, okay, I think I'm good. Like, he didn't see me. And then do you want to tell the other side?

0: I'll tell the story how I experienced this. I'm in the green room, you know, getting everything ready, and Paul like rushes up to me and goes, "Randy, there's a shirtless man in the hallway."
1: Shirtless brunette.
0: yeah. Like with dark hair. Do you know who that is? And I was like, "No, I don't."
2: This is alarming.
0: I didn't put this all together. I didn't think I knew you had dyed your hair.
1: No, yet. It was a surprise. That's why I was hiding. And Paul was like, "I don't want to alarm you."
0: Yeah,
1: that's
0: what I don't want to alarm you, but there's a shirtless man in the hallway. Is he with you?
2: Very obviously, like, in the corner. Because then you both probably had to creep. You're like, okay, who is this stranger in the corner? Exactly. I gotta like.
0: We were like, okay, we have to de-escalate
2: this situation.
0: Exactly. I was like, well, we need to deal with this.
1: Let's just say it took away the thunder from the big reveal.
0: It was so funny. Like, so funny. It was like, it was like when you I don't know why it was like this, but it's kind of like when you're a child. I did this all the time as a child. I would like accidentally hug the legs of someone that wasn't my mom.
1: Like, yeah. At like shopping, yeah. Or something. Yeah. Yeah. And then it's like, oh. Yeah. Or no, like what about if you're like shopping with someone and you're like talking and then you're like look away, whatever, and you're like, yeah. And so I was like, what the hell? And then I look and somebody somebody did like, that where I was the other person, and I like, they were like, I could tell how embarrassed they were, and I wanted to be like, it's okay.
2: It's
1: like,
2: safe space. This chip aisle is a safe space.
1: But I was too embarrassed for them.
2: The secondhand embarrassment stopped.
1: Yeah, I'm too awkward, so I just said nothing and
2: just shrugged.
1: Or I was just like, I don't like you.
2: Yeah, yeah. You hope you could be the hero in that situation, but when the time comes.
1: And Paul, let's just say I love Paul, but he wasn't really the hero. He didn't take control.
0: Well, he didn't know who you were. He thought there was an issue.
1: I know. Like, he's like, Randy.
0: Hey, I don't mean to alarm you.
2: I do not mean to alarm you. Wow. I mean,
1: that's alarming. Yeah, so that was pretty cool. I might try to like scare Paul this time.
0: Yeah, that'd
1: on
0: be
1: purpose.
0: Great. He's coming to the 9 o'clock.
1: Oh, okay. Good night intel.
0: I think.
1: You could be there. Spoilers. You could maybe witness this scare.
0: We'll recreate this whole thing for you, audience member.
2: So are you dyeing your hair again?
1: Yes. I think I need to buy some more hairspray because I don't want to run out.
0: We should figure that out.
2: Where do you go to procure?
1: Oh, Aaliyah got it for me from like Fred Meyer or something.
0: I got a Lippmann's, folks.
1: What? I'm sorry.
0: No.
1: I've been there and it's like the I got spirit gum for like my mustache thing and it was like burned immediately. Like it's great for like if you need something like immediately that day.
0: And you think Fred Meyer has better quality?
1: Well, for like a hair thing, maybe.
0: You're right.
1: Sorry.
2: Sally Beauty Supply.
1: I hate to be like for a corporation.
0: If it's something that's more beauty related, but for costume,
2: right?
1: Yeah, I would go to like Lippmann, Hollywood Vintage, or
0: Lippmann's. You never been?
2: I've never been.
0: It's right across from Cargo. Ever been there? Mm-hmm. It's really fun. I'm just giving free plugs to anyone now.
2: I Venmo request everybody everything that's named, and so just for like sponsorship money. So you're fine. You can name anything. I'll just send them a Venmo for like,
0: you'll Venmo. You ask from Cargo
2: for money. Yeah. Because of the names.
1: Yeah, because of how like big exposure.
2: I mean, this is like, I know, you know,
0: kickstand you.
2: Yeah,
0: kick off your weekend.
1: I thought you like went into a duck character or something. Quack.
2: Spoiler, 9 o'clock show is gonna have a duck character. Some people say it's shoehorned in, but there's a time and a place for it,
0: you know. We gotta I mean Mariah could do just about anything at any time.
1: Mariah could do anything. She's an amazing actor and friend. Co-producer. I just love her so much.
2: Recovered from the injury.
1: Oh, yeah. She had a
2: no longer on a scooter, so fully mobile.
0: How did she do that again?
1: Well, she stepped off a curb.
2: Dude, that happens.
1: But it's after you've already like sprained or broken your ankle, fractured it. It just like, I have the same thing where my ankles are so weak.
0: A doctor once said to me, like, picture a rubber band, like if you pull it out so far, it's not really going to snap back to where it was before. And that's
1: really hard to hear, even with physical therapy and stuff.
2: Yeah, like there's nothing you can do for the human body is incredible.
0: Neuroplasticity.
1: Yeah. I did buy this like balance board that's supposed to strengthen your ankle muscles. Okay.
0: I need that.
1: But right after I bought it from a place that had all carpets and felt safe to do that to like fake wood floor and with neighbors beneath me.
2: Yeah. So then if you did fall.
1: Yeah, I didn't get a call. It's like heart. It just seems like much danger.
0: Your downstairs neighbor's Paul Stein.
1: There's a topless man, brunette man in the window.
2: He's falling down. I'm curious about this balance board. Is it one that like just like a wooden cylinder and then a thing that goes on top?
1: It's actually like a circle. I looked at many different kinds.
2: Yeah, explain the shopping experience.
1: Sometimes I get upset. Like it's really bad. Like. I've been on Adderall since like January and it is helpful, but like sometimes I'll just like hyper focus on something and it's like many different nights like researching what kind to get, maybe even weeks came back to it.
0: Wow.
2: What were your were you like
0: because it was advertised you spent on your lines.
2: Hey. Now don't fight. Don't fight.
1: But like I was one of them was advertising me on Instagram, but then I want to be skeptical and not just buy anything. But then I'm like, oh, that does look good to strengthen my ankle muscles. So I'll research what are actually the best one. So it's a different one.
2: Did you go YouTube? Did you go Reddit? What are your?
1: I was reading about what are the best ones.
0: Where? Yeah.
2: Yeah. Like, I mean,
1: I don't know those articles that are like top 10.
0: Oh, you know, come on. That's all sponsored. Don't do that.
1: I'm sure.
0: Reddit is the truth.
2: Right.
1: I do look at Reddit sometimes for a few different
2: Reddit can be
0: please
2: what are these specifics of Reddit so you're going to we can
1: I just started getting into it during the early pandemic, but I'm not as into it anymore.
2: That's fair.
1: All right, we can't get into it on the radio, but ask me about it at the late show
2: after the the 9 p.m show Q&A.
0: You're gonna ask the real Johnny Savage about he might during know the Q&A
1: thing or two about Reddit. Sorry, I don't mean to disparage Matt. I actually never officially met him.
2: A lovely member of the Portland
0: Pro
2: community.
0: I think that was disparaging to know stuff about Reddit. I would admire you.
2: Wait, do you know something that could be disparaging? Mm-hmm. Like, is your Reddit history could be considered disparaging?
1: It's like
2: could be
1: pretty like wholesome.
0: I know.
1: Because it's 7 a.m. on the radio.
2: Beautiful.
1: And I'm still good at waking up early. That's why I'm here.
2: Yeah.
0: Yeah. Except we already made it clear it's not.
2: Nope. This is Kicking After the Weekend with Kickstand Comedy here on X-Ray.
1: Kicking off Quack
2: 7 to 9 a.m. Big shout out to Dave from Nehalem. Just got to say that. Can you shout out Dave from Nehalem?
0: From
1: where?
2: Nehalem.
0: Is he a big fan?
2: Oh, yeah. I actually met Dave.
0: No way.
2: Because unfortunately, since we're pre-recording, spoiler alert, there's no text in.
0: Yeah, I do love.
1: There's a text. Okay, I have to be transparent about something since we're being so honest.
2: Yeah,
1: I used to do this show all the time when we were pre-record it. I like love doing it. We had like during the pandemic, we had like a, we would do it live, whatever. Whenever it's actually at 7 a.m., I haven't done this show for years.
2: That's fair.
1: Because I can't wait. I'm so not a morning person. Yeah. And the times that I have tried to like wake up, I'm not funny at that time.
2: It's a tough time. So, neither am I, but
1: I'm very happy for the pre-recording.
2: Yes. It's been
1: only a few days before.
0: But the text in is really fun.
2: It is a good time.
1: I bet.
2: And so Dave will always text in.
0: Oh, wow.
2: He's a great listener. And also, again, shouts out to the band Typhoon. He's a guitarist for the band Typhoon.
0: Oh, my gosh.
2: And
0: is he a fan of Waiting for Guffman?
2: You know?
0: We're about to
2: possibly
0: find out.
1: I do have an extra ticket. I bought like 4 tickets, so I don't know if somebody proves they're
0: big Guffhead. I forgot your mom's coming. Too.
1: My mom is coming into town for this.
0: Whoa. Across the country, folks.
1: Yeah, from Florida. I was like, hey, we're doing this show again. I grew up watching Christopher Guest movies with my family.
2: I mean, an incredible set of movies. Also, I think they're all on HBO. So if people do...
0: Really?
2: Yes. Because I remember watching. I haven't actually seen all of Waiting for Guffman, so
1: Oh my God! Why are we even here right now?
2: I didn't want to bring it up.
0: I've gotten very used to. Making people feel good about the fact they haven't.
1: So you have to do the labor to make them feel.
2: No, I don't need to be made feel good. I know it's my. I've seen half of it, which just is arguably
1: why.
2: Arguably,
1: and also, yeah, you've seen the part that we're not
2: the beginning part. Yeah. Yeah.
1: Why did you stop watching it?
2: That's a great question. I don't know.
1: Was it as an adult?
2: Yeah, it was like it was in this year, the year of 2026.
0: Well, I'd love to get it was on free
2: HBO. Well, I lost HBO.
1: So well, if you watch it before then, I'll give you my free ticket.
2: I mean, I think I would like to come to the show either way, so I can just buy a ticket.
1: You better watch it.
2: Either way. Well, okay.
0: I can give you my YouTube login, and I have it bought. And I have it on DVD.
2: Whoa, that assumes I have a DVD.
0: And
2: player.
0: Did you?
2: I don't.
0: Oh.
2: I do, but it's not plugged in.
1: Couldn't possibly plug it in.
2: Couldn't do it.
1: Plug it in, plug it into the TV.
0: I watched the entire movie with commentary on as part of my
1: research.
0: That's
1: really fun.
2: Yeah,
1: really
2: so what was fun. Did the whole cast watch the movie together, or was it an individual assignment?
1: Yeah, not with commentary. From commentary from us. Right.
0: But I had watched the commentary before we did this, so I kind of was giving their commentary as the cast. I'd be like, they came up with this dance all there on their own. Right. And
1: you seemed so knowledgeable about it. You're like, yeah, well, it's all on the DVD extra.
0: Well, that's how knowledge is acquired.
2: Yeah.
1: I know. I loved all the deleted scenes on there. And there's also some the audition scenes in the movie are really fun. And there's just little clips of these. Sometimes it's 10 seconds. And then Randy wrote them in as full length songs.
0: Yeah. Thanks for pointing that out. I forgot. That's interesting.
1: So yeah, that's really fun. Teacher's Pet, yeah, that Parker Posey.
0: We do a whole journey with Teacher's
2: Beautiful.
0: Pet.
2: Beautiful. You wrote these songs.
1: You didn't write the music. Let's not be disingenuous.
0: There is one part of the show where I kind of Weird Al Yankovic'd. I wrote new lyrics.
1: And honestly, it's amazing. It's really good.
0: Oh, that's
1: I really like that. There's a few songs I get to watch because I do 10 costume changes in 10 minutes, and then I have an hour where I'm just chilling. So I love watching those numbers.
0: We not to get earnest on Mike, but we've watched each other do it so many times now, and we giggle the same way that we laughed the first time we did
2: That's a good sign.
0: Every time. And we watched lost its laugh. We only love it more and more.
1: Yeah, definitely. And we got together and watched the recording
0: that was filmed of
1: the 4th of July one, and it was it was fun. It was the perfect amount of time since we did it that it was oh yeah, I remember that.
0: Yeah, we were.
1: I mean, it was only 2 months.
2: So yeah, how have the rehearsals? Because big cast, lots of complex costumes. Have you practiced
1: Well, the costumes. There was more time put into the costumes and set than anything.
2: Beautiful.
0: And let's just say personal finances.
1: Yeah, then not mine.
2: So someone will never financially recover.
0: I'm still
2: from
0: recouping
2: this.
0: The costs, folks.
2: Beautiful.
1: It's worth it.
0: It was, and it is.
2: So yeah, I mean, how do you schedule all those people in one place at one time? Two, just I mean, is it organizing a whole hour long show? It's crazy.
1: We didn't really have a director exactly. Randy was kind of the director, but
2: the organizer.
1: It was more we would watch we kind of had a few
0: in
1: very
0: a way,
1: concentrated.
0: Christopher Guest was our director.
1: Yeah,
2: in a way,
1: we had a few very concentrated rehearsal days where it was we're gonna be meeting for 6 hours say.
0: Yeah,
1: and then we would watch the scene, but it would cut away a lot, so it was kind of filling in the gaps and figuring out the choreography was a hard thing to do. But I'm proud of us because
2: that's a big
1: thing. These songs we were we're not gonna be able to do that choreography. There's no way. And then we were oh, we freaking nailed it. Then we were we nailed it.
2: Oh, golly gee.
1: I was wow, we nailed it. But yeah, choreography I've always been terrified of, and it was fun to do it in a way that just was very silly and
2: right.
1: No pressure to actually like get it perfect.
0: The beautiful thing about the whole thing is like, if we make mistakes, it's kind of meant, it's not meant to be polished in the first place.
2: Right. And these also kind of in the spirit of the final performance, like it's just a community theater of these people. Yeah.
0: And if
2: town,
0: when you finish the movie, you'll appreciate that.
1: I don't know how you would know that.
2: Again, I saw the setup.
1: Sure.
2: So I would understand why they're
0: doing it, you understand their talent levels.
2: But I mean, everyone in that movie and a lot of the Christopher Guest movies are so good.
1: Yeah.
2: It's amazing.
0: You may or may not know this, the fans of Christopher Guest, but the actual movies are improv. Mm-hmm. There's no script. But the only part that is in Waiting for Guffman that's scripted is the show.
1: Yeah, and they actually like rehearse it.
0: Yeah. And they
1: except for
0: Christopher Guest, who was too busy directing. And well, I mean, he still wrote, like he writes like what needs to happen, but like the exact dialogue gets improvised.
2: Yeah.
0: But he was so busy, like, you know, making the movie that he wasn't as
1: in, and he's also the lead
0: in as many rehearsals. And so when you watch closely in the movie, like he is just completely BSing the choreography, which is really
1: but fun. It's like perfect because like it's supposed to be that he's filling in last minute for one of the actors. So, and I think like with us, like we kind of figured out early on, like we were like, well, like we could just mess up as much as we want, but then we were like, no, let's like earnestly try to do it, knowing that we will mess up because we're not like professional singers and dancers.
0: Like I told the cast before we went on is the main thing we can't do is laugh. Because the one thing these people wouldn't do is laugh.
1: That was
0: they
1: the
0: take
1: hardest
0: it so
1: part.
0: Seriously. Even if we mess up, we have to stay so committed because this is serious. Yeah. This is not funny.
1: No, and Randy would get pretty angry at Well, me and Diana, like, we're pals, and like we're next to each other in a couple of these dances, and we kept like, you know, doing the wrong move or going the same way, and we just like it was like that where you know you're not supposed to laugh, and so you can't.
0: It's
1: but I would say we locked in for the actual performance, so it is possible.
0: I've never felt like such a rock star in my life.
1: I know,
0: like when we there's like when we come out for the very first musical number, like when we start doing it, the crowd's kind of like, huh? Like they make this sound where they're like, oh wait, they're actually doing it.
1: Yeah, like I don't know what they're expecting.
0: I was like, what did you think was gonna happen? Right. But there's a sense of shock of how hard we
1: it's like
0: commit.
1: Oh my god, like they didn't just like throw this together this week.
0: Exactly.
2: I mean, that's gotta be not laughing.
1: There were some parts where there was no laughter, especially when we did it in your backyard the next day. It was like a very different vibe. It was still
0: there
1: like
0: were a lot
1: overall,
0: of esoteric gay guys in the crowd that night, and that's not as much of a volcanic laughter riot.
1: But it was, I mean, it still was like really fun. It was just like a different vibe, but
2: what time is it?
1: Oh yeah, okay. Have to leave soon.
0: Sorry, I should have just said it out loud. I didn't know.
2: No, that was good. There was some pantomiming. It happened. I mean, was there anything when you did finally, after rehearsing for so long, especially this kind of absurd, like the rehearsal process, you're in a bubble doing it and then getting it out in front of people, was there any spot that was like, whoa, or any part that was different than what you expected?
1: I don't know. It was like, for me, it was like that I kind of talked about earlier, but that feeling of like, because I used to do theater, like serious theater more, like musicals, and like that feeling of like the electricity of the audience. And it was just like, oh yeah, I can't laugh because I'm like in character.
0: Yeah.
1: Right. And it just like, it took over.
2: Right.
1: Yeah. It was, it didn't feel like, oh, we're just like kickstand, like improvisers, like being silly. It was like, we're putting on a show right now, folks. Like we got really into it.
0: Yeah. this isn't another exclusive for Quacks.
2: Oh my gosh.
0: But there's a moment where Corky, it has kind of a monologue. I'll just say that because I don't want to give too much away. But it's like, obviously, I mean, anything revolving Corky is pretty out there, but it's meant to be serious. Yep. And my mom after was like, I found that to be the most moving part of the show. And you really got a sense for who Corky was.
1: But I'm, it's like ridiculous. He's not a real person. It's ridiculous. It's like a cartoon.
0: It's like she feels like it's like a memorial for some. Like, it was so funny.
1: That's hilarious.
0: But it was sweet. I mean, so at least one person was emotionally moved.
2: So, it's moving. Moved. It's a moving piece of art.
1: That last song. It's
0: rousing.
1: It's ridiculous. It's ridiculous, but actually I think the song is pretty good.
0: Yeah,
1: like the music is pretty good.
2: Yeah, and so a pre-recorded song. You don't have a live.
0: No, not an accompanist. We tried. No, maybe for Red, White, and Green.
1: Yeah,
0: probably not.
2: Someone on the sleigh bells.
0: Yeah, yeah.
2: Well, yeah, you got it. You got to get. Yeah.
0: But no, it's Kyle Stebbins,
1: local improviser and cutie,
0: and amazing improvise, like does music, the drums or piano for improvised musicals. He helped me create instrumentals for all the songs because it was, believe it or not, that doesn't exist.
1: What? I know. I was so surprised when I was like, "Whoa, this is cool."
0: And so he helped create instrumentals, and then that's what we practice and perform with.
2: Wow.
0: And, we sing.
2: How did you create the instrumentals? I don't even know how to do that.
1: Well, you'd have to
0: ask. When I say we, I really more mean he directed it, and I told him what to do.
2: Hey, could you create these instrumentals for the songs?
0: It quick, because he could turn it around like that.
1: That guy's a genius. Yeah, he does a lot of it.
0: He's got some kind of software where you just take the words
2: out. Oh, so this show's kind of built by AI, is really.
0: No.
1: Wow, I don't think Anthony is AI.
2: Exclusive. No.
0: This is a proud no AI was.
1: Yeah, and I'll be talking to Kyle later. I'll be grilling him to make sure.
2: There's no, we got to confirm.
0: I'm
2: going
0: to message him just to make sure.
1: Yeah. You are going through every.
0: God,
1: I'm trying. Okay, we have to wrap it up anyway.
2: That's fair. Right. That's the end of it all.
0: You say like a million.
2: Yeah. That's totally okay. Well, thank you.
0: Was this a good amount of time?
2: It's perfect. Going. Oh, okay. If you want to, you can.
1: Do you have any final questions or?
2: It seems like you. I mean, if you gotta head out, you gotta head out. You know.
1: My improv class is gonna do a show, so I gotta watch.
0: A lot of my former students and your
2: both Randy and Roland are wonderful teachers at Kickstand. So if you do want to take a class, which classes are you teaching right now?
1: I'm not teaching any classes.
2: Never mind.
1: But I do coach outside of Kickstand, even though I love Kickstand. Sometimes I take time off the official teaching.
2: Smart.
1: I have a weekly practice group, so if you want to just jump in. And I'm open for hire for other improv teams.
2: Great advertisement.
0: I got
2: nothing
0: to plug. I'm on a little bit of a hiatus, but I'll be back teaching probably next at the start of next year.
2: Nice. So keep an eye out for kickstandcomedy.org. Check out the classes. Buy tickets to Red, White, and Blaine.
0: Blaine.
2: Which is a place in Missouri.
0: Yes.
2: Where community comes together.
1: And you might see a topless brunette man in the hallway. Yeah.
2: Don't worry about it. Don't be alarmed.
0: But please come out to the show. I mean, it goes without saying, after all this, if you're a fan of the movie, you will have been tickled by all of this, and if you're not, you probably don't know what this probably didn't mean as much to you, but maybe still something. Yeah. And it's not too late to watch.
1: Yeah, surprised you made it through the whole thing.
0: Come to the show and then watch the movie after.
2: Yep. And if you're a fan of just funny people doing amazing work, come to the show. If you're a fan of laughing, if you're a fan of community, dance, props.
0: You know, there's no other show like this in the city. No. Right? I can tell you that.
1: That's guarantee. For sure.
2: Beautiful.
0: Thank you so much for having me. Quacks.
1: Ready for the weekend.
2: Yay. Beautiful. Well, thank you so much. And I guess after this, we're probably going to take a little musical break. So enjoy. And we'll be back in a bit.
0: And shout out Dave.
2: Dave,
1: we love you, Dave.
2: Yeah. Thank you. Bye.

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Happy Friday. We're back. We're doing it. Thanks for listening to the wonderful conversation with Randy and Roland about the show Red, White, and Blaine, which you can see this Friday, October 9th. That's today. Today, October 9th, on Friday, at 7 p.m. and 9 p.m. It's a full night of Red, White, and Blaine. It's gonna be amazing. I mean, the cast is incredible. Randy's done such a good job putting it all together. The source material is a masterpiece. So really, go see it. It's probably gonna sell out. If you can still snag tickets, do it. If you can get in line at the door, do it, because it's gonna be a packed house and it's gonna be a very fun evening. So I say do that. It will absolutely be worth it. And we got a bunch of other shows, of course, this weekend to talk about. It's amazing. It's actually, honestly, a pretty incredible weekend to be attending shows at Kickstand Comedy. One, Friday night, you got the Red, White, and Blaine. Saturday night, you have Kick at Night. Saturday, October 10th at 7 p.m. It's Kick at Night at Kickstand Comedy. Two fully improvised stories inspired by classic late night movie and TV reruns. We got Mouth Stuff performing, didn't we do this yesterday? A show inspired by Groundhog Day, where the hero is forced to repeat the same day until they finally get it right. Will they? Won't they? Who knows? So that's going to be amazing. And then you got the Jessicas performing afternoon after school special. Really fun show. Something for everybody there, I think. Everybody knows. Everybody has that Nick at Night vibes. So that's at 7 p.m. on October 10th. And then featuring Randy and Roland again, you got the dinner party vegan night. So if you're a vegan listener, finally comedy show is for you. I know a lot of it is just, comedy is just so meat focused these days. But this one is not. We got some amazing vegans performing. Who knew that, you know, they're fine. They're good. They're amazing. Incredible cast of performers. It's the dinner party, so you know it. You love it. You're invited to a plant-based smorgasbord of laughs. And I will say, they did, if you go to the ticket link, they did all the right umlauts and accents on smorgasbord. And that's incredibly impressive, because I don't even know what keys to hit to make some of those letters happen. But, I mean, amazing. It's going to be, wow. I mean, just go see the show. It's amazing. It's an amazing show. Check it out. Dinner Party, as always, is amazing. And that's a perfectly Portland show. Vegan night. It's going to be great. The Dinner Party Vegan Night is going to be at 8:30 p.m. on Saturday, October 10th. Check that out. And then late at night, three shows on Saturday. We've got Night Cheese with some witchcraft, which is a late night art, food, and comedy variety show where anything goes. It's semi-improvised, but 100% chaotic. That sounds a blast and a half. But bear with me. Picture this. Okay, it's 10 p.m. You're hungry. Your joy has been stripped away from you by the relentlessness that is life. You go to the fridge to mainline some shredded cheese straight from the bag, and suddenly you transport it to Night Cheese, an art food comedy variety show filled with general weirdness where anything goes. Each episode, your hosts, Aaron, Lauren, and Ghost Host. They got Ghost House. I know, it's incredible. Are joined by local artists who we interview about their practice and inspirations. What starts as your normal late night talk show slowly devolves into a night of chaos. From live tindering and hair dyeing to ceramics demos with cheese, every Night Cheese strictly follows no format whatsoever. Would that's a quintessential 10 o'clock show, some say. That's going to be great. It's going to be goofy. It's going to be crazy. It's going to be wild. I cannot confirm nor deny that there will or will not be cheese, so that could be pretty fun. You never know. You never know. So check that out. And then, and that is Night Cheese Witchcraft is on. It might be a little spooky, too, so watch out. It might be a little spooky. That is Saturday, October 10th at 10 p.m. And then October 11th at 5 p.m., there's a BIPOC improv jam if you want to go check that out. I will say,
I've been told in the past, if you show up to a jam, you will be performing. So if anyone out there wants to try it out, get back into it, it's a very friendly place to do that. And then at 7 p.m., Call Your Mom Tour with Alexis Bradby and Max Kerwane. I don't know if I said that right. I apologize if I didn't. But that's going to be another great show. They're touring the Pacific Northwest with their Call Your Mom stand-up comedy sensibilities. These people are... It's going to be great. Wow. This is... Listen, I'm going to read these paragraphs because you gotta know who these people are. When Max Kerwane was diagnosed with Crohn's disease, he had no idea that he could turn his chronic illness into a source of comedy. 12 colonoscopies later, he's found the funny of living with a disability. In 2026, he performed on Netflix's hit radio show, Are You Still Listening? For SiriusXM. He's performed in the Disabled List Comedy Festival and his one-man PowerPoint presentation won Pick of the Fringe in the 2023 Hollywood Fringe Festival. Incredible. Known for her crowd-pleasing charisma and chaotic storytelling, Alexis Bradby finds the humor in how she feels versus how she's seen as a silly black woman in America. On screen, you've seen Alexis bring her high energy to ABC, CBS, and Paramount Plus. Behind the scenes, her silly comedic writing has powered hit shows like iCarly and the Emmy-winning Tab Time. She's also a featured performer at the Netflix Is a Joke Festival, New York Comedy Festival, and Black Women in Comedy Laugh Fest. Whoa, again, two powerhouses. I've been asked, this is how they themselves describe the show. I've been in contact with them, and it's just, this is what they say. They say, feel free to say it's a show where two stand-up comedians will at some point randomly call their moms. And let us know if we should ask our moms anything specific. So when you go to the show, which is Sunday, October 11th at 7 p.m., the Call Your Mom Tour, you're going to want to bring some questions for them to ask their moms, because they're going to do their funnies. They're going to be incredible. They're going to rock and make you laugh. And then they're going to call at some point. And that's, even I don't know where to, I'm not going to say I'm in the know, but I'm not in the know. Okay. And so even I don't know when they're going to call their moms. They didn't tell me, they didn't hint at a time or a place. They did hint at a place. It's Kickstand Comedy, Sunday, October 11th at 7 p.m. But they're going to call their moms at some point. Now, I do have a feeling that their moms do know that they do this, so it might not be a total and complete surprise. They may even know they're having a show that day. But it's going to be crazy. I'm sure their moms are characters. I'm sure it's going to be maybe a little heartfelt, maybe a little goofy, maybe a little silly. You never know where it's going to go. But lovely premise for show, and that's going to be, it's going to be perfect. It's going to be an amazing way to round out your week or start your week, depending if that's how you view Sunday. To me personally, Monday is the start of the week, but that's because I'm a traditional boy. So a lot of incredible shows at Kickstand. Go to kickstandcomedy.org to check out tickets. There's sliding scale. There's a pay what you want in case that, you know, is needed. Everybody should have access to comedy and to laughter, and that is what Kickstand is trying to do. So that's not a barrier. Go out, enjoy some laughs, be in community, laugh with people. It's wonderful. And yeah, I will say this, Kickstand's fall programming will be amazing. The shows that are happening, you know, this fall are going to be great. As the transition happens, just be laughing. There's still laughter in the air. I know stuff is heavy in the world today, but support local comedians, laugh with friends. It's a wonderful, safe, and welcoming place. So check out Kickstand Comedy. Do it. I was going to say something else, but I completely forgot. I will say we've had two shows. This is my own self. Than my selfish plug. We've had two wonderful Take Aside shows. They went great. The new cast is, of course, incredible. There is one more show of this run that is happening Friday, October 30th, the day before Halloween, at Kickstand Comedy at 7 p.m.
It's the first show of the night on that Friday. It's going to be, I mean, again, we're leaning in. We're leaning into the theme. It's gonna be a little spooky. It's definitely gonna be zany, and I hope it will be funny. I will say it. We're doing some new stuff. We're gonna try and with this last show of the run get everything on there, being the stage. It's gonna be great. Also, I am just getting a text from Randy that says, take a side on Friday, October 30th. It's going to be a spooky one. It's going to be a wonderful one. Check it out. Tickets are live on kicksandcomedy.org. It's really fun. This is an improvised debate show that I created and host, and comedians debate topics you didn't know you had opinions about. It's really supposed to be the thing where, you know, it's late at night, you're arguing with your friends over stupid stuff. And then you really dig in on this mundane opinion and you defend it your heart out. And that's what it is. That's the vibe. That's the energy. The comedians are amazing. So buy a ticket to Take a Side on Friday, October 30th at 7 p.m. on kicksandcomedy.org. And I was also just reminded by Randy via text. I don't mean to brag. I have some of these people's phone numbers. I'm plugged into the scene in a very, very minor way. If you go on Instagram and follow at @mylifeascorky, you can be the first to know, because these things are selling out. You can be the first to know about future shows from the Blaine Community Players. Randy already mentioned one, Red, White, and Green. That's going to be December 18th, a holiday special. It's beautiful. So follow My Life as Corky if you want to hear all things Blaine-focused. Be the first to know. Get those tickets early, because they are going to go fastamundo. I think that's all I got. Check out art around town. Portland's got a lot of cool stuff. The days are still nice. We're getting a nice little fall push here. So enjoy it while you can. Enjoy those leaves. Go jump. Dude, I'm noticing the crunchy leaves are coming back. They're here. So once those leaves start falling, start crunching, jump in a pile of leaves. Jump in. Get your leaf crunching fixing, because it doesn't last forever. And yeah, enjoy fall. Enjoy the beginning of fall. Get out there in pants and a light sweater and just get that last bit of vitamin D. It's beautiful. It's wonderful. You're beautiful and you're wonderful. So thank you for listening. Check out Art Around Portland. Laugh with people. Laugh with each other. Support art. It's so important in these times to be a part of this, of a wonderful community. And just do it. I hope that you do. So thank you so much for listening to Kicking Off Your Weekend with Kickstand Comedy here on X-Ray FM. I have been your host, Anthony Opasensky, and I hope you have a wonderful Friday, and I will be on the air same time next week. So thank you. Bye.

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I'm Shilly, unlocking your weekly one-hour dose of movie music and soundtracks every Saturday morning from 8 until 9. 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
1: Hey, happy Friday, TGIF, Shabbat Shalom, Jumma Mubarak, whatever it is for you. It's the end of the week here. It's the last day of the week. I hope you're having a good one. We had a lot to talk about today. Donald Trump is building an election trap, and millions of Americans may not see it until it's too late. Also, are Trump and Hegseth really going to expose America to a government-led snuff film? I mean, is there anything lower that this administration can sink to? Well, yeah, they shot a guy in New York City this morning. And with his five-year-old sitting in the car, seven bullets into a car with a five-year-old in it. But wait, there's more. In nearby New Jersey, they snatched a guy off the street. His little kids were with him. They tried to hang on to his leg, and one of the ICE agents threw his kid out into the street. I mean, this is... Anyway, that's our first hour. In the second hour of our program today, the New York Fed says that inflation... And this is amazing. They said without Donald Trump's tariffs, inflation would have gone down by 1%. Instead, it's up by 2.6% because of his tariffs, exclusively because of his tariffs. And it looks like Trump and his minions are plotting prison ships. Say what? And a crazy alert, Trump is spending his time trying to figure out how to force future presidents to keep all of his gold-painted styrofoam in the office to stay. Yeah. In the third hour of our program, Trump, Musk, and Kennedy gave America explosive diarrhea, and now we have details on how they did it. Also, how the Trump administration is eroding airline passengers' rights under Sean Duffy. And as Isais, is that how it's pronounced? Isais becomes a dangerous Cat 3 hurricane hurtling toward the U.S. Gulf Coast. Should we be more afraid of the hurricane or of Trump's FEMA? So, you know, a lot to talk about today. And we'll get to all those other stories. But to start out, Trump is building an election trap. You know, we have been having this conversation on this program for literally years. I wrote a whole book about this, The Hidden History of the War on Voting. It should have been titled The Republican War on Voting, because Democrats want everybody to vote. Republicans don't. In fact, next week, I really want to write an op-ed about how and talk about how in 1993, Congress said explicitly, voting is a right. Having a gun, according to the Supreme Court, is a right. If your state wants to take away your gun, or your city or your county wants to take away your gun, they have to go to court. They have to go to a judge and get permission. But if they want to take away your vote, eh, no problem. They don't even have to tell you. Anyhow, my article opens with this story that we talked about on Monday of this week. The city of Astoria, the little 9,000 people over on the seacoast, you know, right here in Oregon. This woman who owns a coffee shop and a craft shop, a ceramic studio, has been mailing postcards to herself since August, and they're taking months, or at least a month, to get to her, and several of them had just never showed up. And this is in a state, Oregon here, where 100% of our voting is done by mail-in. You can't. There is no place you can physically go to vote, to the best of my knowledge. I mean, I realize there are special spots for handicapped people, but generally speaking, we don't have polling places. We have vote by mail and we have drop boxes. And so, you know, if they slow down the mail by a month, well, let's see. The ballots go out next Wednesday. Which is what, the 15th? 14th. Thank you, Sean. The ballots go out next Wednesday. So that's, and the election is November 3rd. So that's 3 weeks. Now, if it's going to take a month for the ballot to get to me, and it's going to take a month for it to be returned, the state of Oregon is going to be getting my ballot around Christmas. I don't think it's going to work. Neither does Donald Trump. Nor does his postmaster general, I'm sure. And I have a feeling that this is what's going on. I mean, I've been getting calls all week from people saying, my mail takes a week, my mail takes 2 weeks, my mail never gets to me, my mail's going to my neighbors, whatever. I mean, occasionally it's just, you know, an incompetent mail delivery person, or just, you know, excuse me, just a good old-fashioned generic screw-up. But, I mean, yesterday we got a call from Mannheim, Germany, from a guy watching us on YouTube who's an American who lives in Germany, who's lived there for years, who always votes from Germany, always gets his ballot within a few days of the time it was mailed. His ballot was sent out on September 15th, which is, or 17th, which is the requirement. The federal law requires that for people outside the United States. It still hasn't arrived in Germany. I mean, you know, this is nuts. And then on top of that, Alexandria Jacobson is reporting for Raw Story that nearly 1,000 armed private security guards have been deployed to at least 55 postal facilities, particularly places where there's lots of Democrats, like Atlanta, Phoenix, Denver, and Chicago. And instead of using the post office's own police force, Trump's people have hired Prosegur, a Spanish multinational armed mercenary force that Norway's sovereign wealth fund blacklisted 2 years ago over what its ethics council called, quote, an unacceptable risk that the company is contributing to serious human rights abuses. They've been accused of intimidating union organizers across Latin America, which may be why Frank Albergo of the Postal Police Officers Association worries out loud that nobody from the post office seems to be supervising them. He says you got private contractors in and around ballots without any federal control. So we're halfway there, you know, this whole debate about armed agents at the polls. Well, if half of us are voting by mail, and it's about that now, nationwide, it's not quite half, it's more like two-fifths. And the post office becomes the polling place, right? And then there's Trump's, you know, wannabe Schutzstaffel, his SS, these armed, masked, anonymous, unaccountable thugs who are now equipped with shock gloves that are used for torture in other countries, who seem to delight in shooting people, like this guy yesterday in New York City, and in cars, well, like Rene Good, for that matter. The Democracy Forward just released 166 shocking pages of internal ICE documents they got through a FOIA filing. This agency seems to have, which seems only to answer to Trump and Stephen Miller, has already collected 50.6 million voter records. What the hell is ICE doing with our voter records? What could their having our personal voting habits possibly have to do with controlling immigration? But it gets worse. They got another 48 million so-called voter records from what the documents call the independent sources of election denier Heather Honey. She was a private eye back in 2020. No background or experience in elections or voting machines. She's an outspoken election denier, and she's now running the Department of Homeland Security's Election Integrity Division. She's the person who was the source of the false claim that Trump did as he was sending his mob to the Capitol on January 6th. He said, there were more votes cast in Pennsylvania than there are voters in Pennsylvania. That came from her. It's a lie. And, you know, here we are. The New York Times dug into those same documents. They found that that Homeland Security has already opened investigations into over 150 good government nonprofit organizations that register voters. They've considered sending undercover agents into organizations that register voters to, quote, disrupt activities. I mean, this is just nuts. So what do we do? Well, the bottom line here, and I could go on. You can read the whole piece over at HartmanReport.com. But the bottom line is the only way to defeat all of these dozens of ways of shaving a half point here and a point there and 2 points here, the only way to defeat that is to have an absolute avalanche, a tsunami, an overwhelming victory in this election. And that means you need to double-check your voter registration, and you need to vote. If you can early vote right now, and it's going on in about half our states, get out and vote. And if you can't early vote, make a plan, find out when you can, and do so. And bring three friends. Because we've got, I mean, you know, they are playing every dirty trick in the book. Trump is learning from Putin, his mentor.
2: This is the Tom Hartman Program.
1: 15 minutes past the hour. Now we're going to see executions. Trump wants a snuff film? Seriously?

0: and welcome back. Mark in Oahu, Hawaii. Hey, Mark, what's on your mind today?
1: Hey, Tom. I wanted to ask you about the Vietnam War.
0: Mm-hmm.
1: And, you know, when I'm looking at, like, the Kennedys and their attempt to go into Cuba, and after the assassination, you know, Johnson then inherits this mess, and he learns about the AmWorld, right, the coup to overthrow Fidel Castro. Do you think that McNamara and him are trying to... They start something in Vietnam to almost prevent the U.S. military industrial complex from going back into Cuba. You think that's a reasonable thinking?
0: That's an interesting question. Keep in mind that the Bay of Pigs invasion was planned in 1959, mm-hmm. actually early 1960, mm-hmm. By Richard Nixon,
1: right.
0: Vice President Richard Nixon.
1: Right.
0: I don't know when AM World was hatched, so I'm sorry, right. I can't tell you specifically, and I don't recall any, you know, when Lamar and I were researching the Kennedy assassination, this specifically wasn't the focus of it, but we came across a lot of documents that had mm-hmm. to do with Cuba, because there mm-hmm. were a bunch of Cubans involved in the assassination. You know, like half the people who were or a bunch of the people who were the plumbers, you know, for example, were Cuban immigrants. And
1: Right.
0: So, you know, it's not inconceivable. My take was always that Robert McNamara, who had become Secretary of Defense, was just a warmonger. He wanted to have a war. He wanted to be a famous Secretary of Defense, a big guy. And that I think, is the basis of the story that when McNamara said that the USS Maddox had been fired on in the Gulf of Tonkin, it was a lie, mm-hmm. and McNamara knew it. But LBJ didn't know it. Mm-hmm. And apparently for about 2 weeks, McNamara put out this lie. LBJ repeated it. It got us the Gulf of Tonkin resolution in Congress. And then LBJ discovered that the whole thing was a lie. So that's my understanding of the series. But there were, okay. you know, a whole bunch of attempts to assassinate or humiliate or get rid of Castro throughout the Kennedy administration. I mean, they had no love lost there, and I think that the Cuban Missile Crisis probably super validated their concern that Castro represented a threat to the security of the United States. I mean, they keep in mind Russia was actually building sites not just for regular missiles but for nuclear capable missiles in Cuba. And that you know, provoked the Cuban Missile Crisis. So it's hard to criticize Kennedy or the Kennedy administration from wanting to go after Cuba. But its relationship to Vietnam, I don't know. This is one of those areas where there's just a million conspiracy theories out there, Mark.
1: Yeah.
0: But, you know.
1: Yeah, you know, it does prevent us from going into Cuba. It's one of the things that's kind of ironic.
0: Yeah, yeah, yeah.
1: You know?
0: Yeah, it is.
1: It really does. By 73, nobody, and not even the military, wants to, you know, invade.
0: Well, they saw what happened with the Cuban Missile Crisis. I mean, it just destroyed Kennedy's reputation. And, you know, or at least with certain sectors of the population. Florida would never again vote for a Democrat. So, Mark, thanks for the call.
1: Wow.
0: Good to hear from you. I hope okay. Weather's well there in Oahu. It's almost 20 minutes past the hour. I'll be back in a minute.

0: Tired of news that protects the powerful? Get reporting with a backbone at the Commonwealth Report. News for the public, not the powerful. 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So MAGA Mike and the Republicans want a religious test for people running for public office. They want to know that you are sufficiently Christian to be worthy of being elected. Right. MAGA Mike is one of these seven mountain evangelicals. There are seven domains where these dominionists believe that we need to have religion completely take them over. Education, religion, family, business, government and military, arts and entertainment, and the media. Seriously. This is not what Jesus was preaching when he said, give unto Caesar what is Caesar and unto God what is God's. This is the opposite, in fact, of what Jesus was teaching. It's the opposite of Matthew 25, where Jesus said the only way to get to heaven is by feeding the hungry, healing the sick, helping the poor. This is counter-Christian, anti-Christian, in fact. In fact, I think you could say it is the Antichrist's work. There's a piece about it over at HartmanReport.com. Check it out.
1: The mail ain't coming. The ballots disappear. Men with guns are spreading fear. They're checking names.

The U.S. military, according to Whiskey Pete, yesterday I saw an online story where they were referring to him as Pretty Pete. I mean, Pete Hegseth with all the hair gel, and he's got his own makeup room over. He had a makeup room built at the Department of Defense. So he puts on his makeup. He has

0: massacre, where he killed a bunch of people and wounded a bunch of others. He killed 13 people and wounded about, you know, two dozen other people in 2009. It was a big story back then. We were on the air. I remember it well. You know, the guy deserves, at the very least, to be in prison for the rest of his life. And if you're a death penalty advocate, which I'm not, but if you are, you know, if anybody qualified, I suppose it would be him. But I thought we stopped public hangings and public firing squads, like, in the 19th century. I mean, this is like public lynchings, you know, which were a thing here in the 1800s and before. They want to do it just before Christmas, which is when Christians, it's when they celebrate the birth of Jesus. I guess Easter is his execution. But, you know, one of the main stories of Christianity is how wrong it was that the Romans, gave Jesus the death penalty. So, and what's particularly wild is that our vice president just published a book about his faith, his conversion to Catholicism. Well, the official position of the Catholic Church is that the death penalty is a sin. For the state to do it is a sin. It's a crime. It's a religious crime, the death penalty. And J.D. Vance is not saying anything. Hegseth claims to be a hyper-Christian. He's bringing Christianity to the military. I mean, I just find this shocking. That, you know, barbarity for the sake of barbarity, I think, would be... this is what ISIS does. This is what Saudi Arabia does every Friday. They have a public execution in the soccer stadium. I thought we were better than this. I really did. I mean, I'm just shocked. Journalist Seamus Malkinsel said, content with having desensitized the American public by broadcasting faceless images of Iranian sailors dying and buildings full of people leveled to the soundtrack of Halo, the government is now moving to live streaming snuff films, faces and all. Well, my guess is the guy will have a hood on, but I get the point. It's just wrong. Meanwhile, ICE just fired seven shots into a car in New York City and hit a guy with a five-year-old in the back seat. I'll tell you about that, and I'll pick up your calls on the other side of the break. Stay with us.
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0: So ICE shooting. Apparently firing squads are a big thing with this administration.

Will big oil dodge its climate bill? Plus, Washington State rises against data centers. A solar breakthrough threatens China's grip. Sardinia's 100-year-old women and Louisiana's 5,400-year-old mystery mounds. Good morning. This is the Commonwealth Report, Geeky Science Friday. News for the public, not the powerful. You can follow us at commonwealthreport.news. Will the Supreme Court let big oil walk away from its climate bill? The Supreme Court opened its new term Monday with a case that could decide who pays for a burning planet. Boulder, Colorado is suing ExxonMobil and Canadian oil giant Suncor, saying they deceived the public about what their products do to the climate. Boulder wants its case heard in Colorado courts. The oil companies want the justices to kill it, claiming climate belongs to Congress and the White House. Dozens of similar lawsuits hang on this outcome. Brett Kavanaugh worried aloud that damages could drive some oil companies into bankruptcy. What a tragedy. Elena Kagan compared the case to the tobacco lawsuits of the 1990s. Boulder's lawyer, Kevin Russell, told the court, "This is not an effort to reduce emissions." Samuel Alito recused himself, so a 4-4 tie would send the case home to Colorado. A ruling's months away. Somebody always pays for a disaster. The only question is whether it's the people who lied or the people who got burned. Washingtonians rise up at 19 events to stop big tech's data center invasion. Over in Washington State, regular people are doing what their legislature wouldn't. Hundreds turned out Sunday at 19 events from Seattle to Spokane, demanding a statewide moratorium on new data centers. The group Washington AI Resistance organized the day of action. They want construction paused until there are rules covering what these giant facilities cost residents in electricity, water, and pollution. State Representative Beth Doglio introduced basic data center regulations this year. The tech lobby watered her bill down, and then it died in committee. So cities are acting on their own. Seattle passed a one-year moratorium in June, and at least 10 other cities and counties have followed. Organizers say lawmakers who side with the industry over their own constituents will be held accountable. Tina Simcic of Olympia's Democratic Socialist put it bluntly, quote, "Washington needs to halt the out-of-control tech oligarchs. Billionaires want our power, our water, and our land for their AI machines. Turns out we still get a vote." Can American solar makers break China's grip with a panel that makes 25% more power? Here's some good news on energy. American solar manufacturers say they're on the edge of a breakthrough called tandem solar. Think of a layer cake. Stack second and third layers of material on a panel and it turns more sunlight into electricity, about 25% more than most panels today. Tandem PV, First Solar, and Hanwan Q Cells, which have spent billions on factories in Georgia, all say they're close to selling them. Mike Carr of the Solar Manufacturers Coalition says, this is the next frontier. China controls about 80% of the solar market and gutted American panel makers with rock-bottom prices. Get there first, and we could win that industry back. The hurdles are real. The new panels may cost three times as much. Buyers want proof they'll last 30 years. And Republicans in Congress and the Trump administration are choking off permits for solar farms while pushing fossil fuels. But America invented the solar panel in 1954. We shouldn't let oil-soaked politics give the future away twice. Why are the women of one tiny Sardinian village living to 100? Speaking of the future, how'd you like to see 100? In Bolotana, a mountain village of about 2,300 people on the Italian island of Sardinia, researchers say they may have found a new blue zone where people live extraordinarily long. A study in the journal Frontiers in Aging found that 13.8% of Bolotana's women who reach 70 go on to reach 100. In the rest of Italy, it's around 3.5%. For the village's men, it's under 5%. Only Hong Kong's women do better. The team, including Blue Zone pioneers Dan Buettner and Gianni Pez, checked birth, baptism, and marriage records to verify the ages. The traditional diet's about 90% plants, with beans, pasta, olive oil, and garden vegetables. Families live several generations together. The hills are steep, and there's no gym. As researcher Jay Olshansky put it, nobody there works out. No miracle pills, just real food, daily movement, and people who take care of each other. Who built Louisiana's mystery mounds centuries before the Great Pyramid? And finally, a mystery in the Louisiana woods. Near Monroe, 11 earthen mounds linked by ridges form an oval nearly 900 feet across. The tallest stands 25 feet high. It's called Watson Break.
and it's 5,400 years old. That's older than Stonehenge and older than Egypt's Great Pyramid, making it the oldest known mound complex in North America. Local resident Rekha Jones brought it to archaeologists' attention in the early 1980s after loggers cleared the land. Dating published in the journal Science in 1997 stunned the field. The builders weren't farmers with kings. They were hunter-gatherers who fished the Quachita River and kept building for roughly 500 years. Nobody was buried there. Nobody knows why they did it. Archaeologist Joe Saunders, who led the dating, offered one guess. He said perhaps constructing the mounds was the purpose. Much of the site sits on private land closed to the public. Long before Europeans arrived, the first Americans were organizing, cooperating, and building things meant to last. We could stand to remember how. And that's the way it is today, Friday, October 9th, 2026. I'm Tom Hartman.

0: 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Or that after the show we send out Sue's Stack, a list of every topic I've discussed along with clickable hot links to every source of information I've shared with you on the air? 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Check it out. I have 8 suggestions for Democrats for messaging. Democrats seem to have a messaging problem right now. First, Democrats must frame the fight in simple moral terms. Don't be wonky like, hey, we need to expand social safety. No, say no child in America should go to bed hungry. Second, Democrats need to stop playing defense and instead seize the populist high ground. Like when FDR said, they're unanimous in their hate for me and I welcome their hatred. Third, ruthlessly define the Republican opposition and the morbidly rich broligarchs who own them. Fourth, tell stories instead of facts. This is, I mean, Reagan did this with the black welfare queen. He had to lie about it, but we've got lots of great stories. That's number fourth. There's four more, and they're all over at HartmanReport.com. The title of the article is, If Obama Had Sent a Mob to Kill a Cop, Republicans Would Never Let You Forget It. And it's all about how Democrats can reinvent their messaging to start winning elections big. Check it out.
1: You voted to tear my family apart.

0: anymore.
1: 36 minutes past the hour. So Mayor Zohran Mamdani is furious. I mean, like, seriously pissed off. He said, this is what he said in a press conference. He said, there is no explanation for these tactics. There is no, well, I should set this up by explaining what happened. In New York City, ICE officers who were not in uniform, they were dressed as construction workers. Not in uniform, no badges, no ID, surrounded this guy's car, and when he tried to drive off, they fired 7 bullets into his car. One of them struck him. Thank God none of them struck his 5-year-old who was in the car with him. So back to Mamdani. There is no explanation for these tactics. There is no explanation for federal officers firing this many rounds into a car that has a 5-year-old in it. There is no explanation. We are standing here in a residential neighborhood. We are right by the subway, and the pretext of ICE is, in their words, to keep this country safe. How is it keeping everyone safe to have, as you've heard from the police commissioner, individuals wearing construction vests in masks with long guns? Residents have no idea if these are law enforcement agents or if they're simply attacking someone on the street. And when it comes to ICE, it begs the question, what's the difference? Yeah. And then over in New Jersey, you know, just a few dozen miles away, this story from The Mirror by Phelan Sempler. Masked ICE agents violently arrested a man in broad daylight in Harrison, New Jersey, while pulling away several young children clinging to him. One of the children was shoved into the street. The children could be heard screaming and crying, and a woman, as was a woman holding a baby, as they basically dragged off the father of this family. Officers pushed and shoved the children. At one point, a young boy was pulled away and shoved into the street. Another's Crocs shoes were knocked off amid the struggle. Bystanders were screaming, "They're just kids. She's holding a baby." Bystanders tried to console them after the traumatizing incident that left them stranded. What have we done in this country? What have we allowed to be done in our name? So what's on your mind today? Let's pick up some calls here. Jerry in Tampa, Florida. Hey, Jerry, what's up?
2: Hi, Tom. Oh, first of all, you were talking about Cuba. You know, Lee Harvey Oswald, before he assassinated Kennedy, was putting out leaflets saying fair play for Cuba.
1: That's true. That's true. And,
2: that's right.
1: And there's a Lee Harvey Oswald had been working for the CIA. He was stationed at the Natsugi Air Force Base in Japan, where he, number one, learned to speak Russian, and number two, was charged with and had this job when he came back to the United States for a short while, examining our aerial surveillance maps of Russia. He was a U.S. Marine. He defected to Russia along with 5 other U.S. Marines from that same base who had had the same Russian training. The Russians immediately figured out that he was a spy. They married him to Maria, who I've met, who was the daughter of a Russian KGB officer, in order to keep an eye on him. They just kind of figured him out. But as a child, he had worked for Carlos Marcello, who was the guy who dragged him into this whole thing. But anyway, it says here you called about Kimberly Guilfoyle.
2: That's right. And what I was going to say is, what the really ironic thing about that was, she sent him a text by leaving a paper trail, telling him she needed money, but don't leave a paper trail.
1: Him not being Lee Oswald, but being the guy, the rich guy who went on MSNBC yesterday morning and said, Kimberly Guilfoyle is a grifter, and so is, and he named 2 other people. I think it was Kristi Noem and Corey Lewandowski, as I recall.
2: I believe it was, yes.
1: Yeah, yeah. So don't leave a paper trail. And this woman is still our ambassador to Greece.
2: That's right.
1: I just, I'm astonished.
2: Yeah, I do have one question. It looks to me like, according to recent polls, that Florida is probably going to remain red.
1: Yeah. I suspect that an awful lot of our enthusiasm from 2 weeks ago, when the polls were just shocking, is going to vanish because, and by the way, we saw this in 2024 and we saw it in 2020. You are seeing the impact of the 2010 Citizens United decision. About $4 billion of billionaire money is going to be poured into the election this week, next week, the week after, you know, over the next 3 weeks. And it's already tightening the polls. And frankly, I think that there's going to be a number of Republican victories in places where we were fully expecting Democrats to win, because not only is it billions, you know, literally billions, thousands of millions of dollars from these billionaires, not only that, but they're lying. They're perfectly willing to tell lies. They're creating fake AIs. I mean, it's just astonishing what is going on here. And these are technically against the law, but the Federal Election Commission, which has the power to police elections, is shut down. You know, Trump fired the commissioners. They literally don't have a quorum. They can't meet. There's hundreds of cases sitting before the Federal Election Commission, mostly of Republicans breaking the law, you know, committing crimes against our democracy. And because Trump shut down the FEC, nobody is looking into them. And of course, the FBI won't do it. They say, oh, it's the FEC's job. And by the way, you know, we work for Cash Patel, not for the American people. So, yeah. Yeah, I get it. Jerry, thanks for that. Thanks. I appreciate the call. Gail in Seal Beach. Hey, Gail, what's on your mind today?
0: Hi. How are you, Tom?
1: I am great, but I'll get better, Gail. How about you?
0: Good, good. You and me both. Listen, yesterday at the end of the show, you had a guy from California call, and he was sort of asking, you know, why don't you address these propositions that we have on our ballot here in California for the November elections?
1: Right.
0: And I just wanted to, and you explained to him that's an impossibility because you reach a lot of listeners, not just California people.
1: And, although I have talked about Prop 40, and I do think it's important because I think it could start a national trend.
0: Oh, it is very important. And that's the catch here in California and why we need to make our people here aware that there are two other propositions, 41 and 42, that if they get majority of votes, then it'll nullify 40.
1: That's
0: it's
1: correct.
0: Just a catch. These last two, it's a catch that the billionaires have put on the ballot, have gotten on the ballot to catch people. For example, even just the way 41 and 42 are titled, right off the get-go, you'd go, "Oh no, no, I don't want that. I don't, you know, that's this needs to pass." But they don't need.
1: What
0: to
1: are
0: pass.
1: The titles?
0: They
1: do you have that right pass. In front of you?
0: I do. 41 is prohibit excluding new state taxes from spending limit and require special tax audits initiative.
1: Okay.
0: Very complicated one.
1: 42?
0: Second, the 42 is prohibit new taxes on retirement holdings, personal assets, and savings, and limit retroactive taxes initiative.
1: Oh, wow. That is probably going to pass just based on its title.
0: On the title, that's just it. I want to urge, please, please, Californians, before, if you go, these three are so important.
1: Mm-hmm.
0: They are all important. They're all important. But these three and the last two, 41 and 42, please go get on your computer. If you don't have one, we've got a wonderful library system here in California.
1: Right.
0: The libraries have them, even in the small towns.
1: Yeah, you can look it up and get the details if you want. Or you can just take Gail and my word for it. You know, vote yes on 40, no on 41 and 42. Gail, I'm out of time. I'm sorry, but thank you. You just did a public service. Great to hear from you. Thank you. It's 46 minutes past the hour.
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1: It's the place where despair is not an option. I'll be right back with your calls.

0: And welcome back, Dennis in Aptos, California. Hey, Dennis, what's on your mind today?
1: Quite a bit, Tom. I want to bring up what could happen on November 3rd and what could happen on January 3rd. I'll start with January 3rd because, you know, there's a lot of talk from Judge Luttig.
0: Mm-hmm.
1: I think that's his name.
0: Yeah.
1: Yeah, about the shenanigans that might be done by Johnson. And what happens if, and Trump wouldn't even need to use the Proud Boys or 3%ers or Oath Keepers, which he did on January 6th, 5 years ago, but he could have ICE show up, and he's got the National Guard there in Washington, D.C. already under his thumb.
0: Right.
1: And who's to say that he wouldn't use those troops, using that term loosely, to enforce keeping the Republicans in the majority?
0: Yeah.
1: So that's one thing I'm concerned with. The other concern I have is on November 3rd, is Trump going to indeed deploy ICE, FBI, or federal marshals, or National Guards in states where he could federalize them, and governors are going to say, go ahead, like Abbott in Texas, he would, and try to go into certain cities, places where black and brown people live, or obviously more Democrats than Republicans.
0: Right, and student towns.
1: And keep people, people from being able to vote.
0: Mm-hmm.
1: And what happens if that happens? I told my wife a while ago that I thought democracy was worth dying for. So I want to say this. I would rather die from a bullet shot by an ICE goon than being thrown in ICE detention, dying in ICE detention. And every day there are people dying in ICE detention,
0: mm-hmm.
1: which is very, very Hitlerian.
0: Yeah, I think
1: because
0: it's been
1: over
0: 60
1: during the
0: so
1: Nazi
0: far.
1: Regime, yeah, during the Nazi regime, it was more than one or two people, of course. It was hundreds and thousands. But I don't care.
0: Well, it's initially, when they built Dachau, which was the first of the concentration camps, these were not death camps. These were labor camps for the undesirables. And they started with immigrants and queer people, and you know, mm-hmm. and then communists. Those were the three, you know, the three main targets initially.
1: Yeah, and people, you know, if we lose our democracy, I can imagine Trump, you know, going to a place where I live. I live in a liberal area,
0: mm-hmm.
1: Santa Cruz County. 20% voted for Trump 2 years ago. That means 80% didn't. Go in, you know, you could send ICE troops in here. So far, they haven't been here.
0: Mm-hmm.
1: In fact, ICE isn't even in San Francisco. Why? Benioff, which is Salesforce, mm-hmm. Zuckerberg, Thiel, Altman. Those guys are friends of Trump. So he's kept ICE out of San Francisco and Oakland. Think about that.
0: Yeah, he doesn't want to accidentally arrest their maids. Or their groundskeepers.
1: Exactly.
0: I mean, you know, that's probably what's going on. Dennis, thank you. Thank you. It's always good hearing from you. Appreciate the call. It's 10 minutes before the hour. Back with you in 60 seconds.

0: Hey, thanks so much for sharing our program and for reaching out to our stations and sponsors and letting them know that you're listening. It really means a lot to us. Well, it's the brand new Confederate States of America, plantation politics. You know, the old Confederate States, today known as MAGA America, the new Confederate States, were devoted to making America as white as possible, stripping women and minorities of political and economic power, gutting workers' rights, rigging election outcomes, their leaders nakedly taking bribes, using the phony veneer of Christianity to justify brutal policies, including slavery, making queer people invisible, reconfiguring schools for indoctrination, having their militias terrorize minorities and their opponents, and maintaining a government of, by, and for rich white men. And these are the principles, the core principles around which the modern day GOP has reorganized itself. You can find an entire article about this. It lays the whole thing out over at HartmanReport.com. It's titled "The Plantation Politics of MAGA America. Is This the Future We Want?" Check it out. Welcome back. 51 minutes past the hour. Picking up your calls here, Larry in Hazel Green, Alabama. Hey, Larry, what's on your mind today?
1: Good morning. I got an email from Social Security, and it said that I'm going to get $90 from Donald Trump. So I told our daughter this, and my plans were to donate the $90 to a local Democratic candidate. And she said, hey, that's a great idea. Tell Tom Hartman. Maybe you can get a whole lot of other people to do that.
0: You know, you're the second person who's called and said that they're going to do that. A guy called day before yesterday, I think, and said he got a $500 check. You know, he's one of the ACA ones. And I think he said he was sending it to James Tallarico, but I might be misremembering. But anyhow, he said he was sending it to a progressive Democrat. So good on you, Larry.
1: Yeah, I think we should donate it in Trump's name so he gets the thank you note.
0: Good luck with that. Larry, thanks. Thanks for the call, and say hi to your daughter. Her instincts are spot on. John in Portland, Oregon. Hey, John, what's up? Thanks for listening to X-Ray FM.
2: Good morning, Tom.
0: Hey.
2: Hey, I just wanted...
0: I need you to get your mouth closer to the microphone, John. You can keep me on speaker. Just put it right up against your mouth. I can't hear you.
2: Okay, sorry, I'm driving, so...
0: Oh, you're driving? Okay.
2: I just wanted to point out...
0: Well, Sean will try to turn you up then.
2: The idiocy of Trump trying to get the post office to do the election is backed up by the fact that within his last administration, they actually wanted to get rid of the post office because it was so inefficient and so poorly run, and now they want to put it in charge of voting, essentially. I just think that it's a contradiction in terms that shows how idiotic Trump is.
0: Yeah.
2: Second thing is, the same thing about the $90 check, we did the same thing with our Oregon kicker because I'm absolutely offended by the idea of giving back tax refunds when there's a shortage throughout the state.
0: Right.
2: We donate half of the value of the kicker, spread it amongst all kinds of
0: that's a great idea.
2: People
0: outside Oregon don't know what we're talking about. The right-wingers, when they controlled the Oregon legislature for a brief time, passed this law saying that if Oregon has a surplus, if they collect more money than they need to spend, instead of putting it in a rainy day fund like every other rational state in the country does, you know, for future unexpected expenses or whatever, or instead of looking for... You know, hey, what? Let's fill a few extra potholes or build a bridge someplace or whatever. That money has to be refunded to the taxpayers, and you know, it's a way of trying to starve the state of funds and revenue. It's called the kicker, and every 2 years, you know, most people in Oregon get a check based on you know whatever they paid in income taxes. So that's a good one, John. Thank you. That's brilliant. Appreciate it. Mark in Chicago. Hey, Mark. Thanks for listening to WCPT. What's up?
3: Thanks for taking my call. Just a quick question, because I was watching the Syed debate yesterday, and then it was some of a serious question, because this guy seems to be leaning towards like pro-Iranian stance. I mean, he couldn't straight answer that he's supporting Israel. What do you think about that? I mean, it's not a, you know, Israel doesn't say death to America. Iranians were talking death to America for 40 years, right? So it seems to be that he's just leaning towards the Islamic Republic rather than to our Jewish brothers, don't you think?
0: No, I don't think that at all. And that's not what he's saying. El Said has been outspoken in support of Jews in America and the right of Israel to exist. He's critical of what they're doing in Gaza, although I don't know the exact words of what he said. But no, I realize that this is the attack. The guy is Muslim. He's got a Muslim-sounding name. Therefore, he must be a terrorist. Therefore, he must be in with the terrorists. It is, in my opinion, the worst kind, the lowest, slimiest, most slanderous form of political attack, to go after people based on their ethnicity. He has not said those things. Yes, some of the people who have contributed to him have said those things. Yes, one of the talk show hosts who had him on his show has said those kind of things. That's not what he's saying, though. And I think it's really important to differentiate that. If we attacked people based on who gave them money, you know, you wouldn't have a Republican left. You've got Nazis supporting Republicans. If we attack them based on whose show they went on, you wouldn't have a Republican left. Republicans go on these right-wing shows where they're openly calling for, you know, killing people and stuff. I mean, you know, it's just wrong, Mark. It's just wrong. We're hitting the top of the hour here. On the other side of the break, the New York Fed says they figured out where our inflation came from. I'll tell you all about that in just a minute. Stay tuned, and we'll continue picking up your calls here, of course, on Anything Goes Weekend.

0: Hartman.
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2: This is Bird Note. This sweet voice belongs to the purple martin, the largest swallow in the United States and Canada. It's also one of our most beloved birds, judging by how many people put up nest boxes for them. By October, nearly all the purple martins that spent the spring and summer visiting North America to breed are headed back south, a long way south. In the fall, large flocks of martins end up all the way down in the Amazon basin, and some will continue even farther south from there. Purple martins from western North America will go all the way to southeastern Brazil, traveling more than 5,000 miles in both spring and fall. But why travel so far each year? Scientists believe that purple martins were first a South American swallow species. Over time, they evolved a seasonal migration to North America because the longer days of summer sunlight provided extra hunting and feeding opportunities during nesting season. This same evolutionary pattern likely applies to many of the other tropical migrating songbirds that make their way north and south on their epic journeys each year. For Bird Note, I'm Ashley Ahern. Every Friday, BirdNote email subscribers enjoy the most colorful message they'll get all week, with beautiful photos, links to upcoming episodes, and info on our special features. 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

0: Hey, welcome to the second hour of our program. So the New York Fed has weighed in. This has to be making, this has to be giving Donald Trump fits. I mean, it's not, you know, Kevin Warsh. It's not the actual Fed board. By the way, he's still going after Lisa Cook, the only black woman on the board. You can't have black women in federal jobs. I mean, that's just kind of the semi-official policy of the Trump and Republican administration. He's still trying to get rid of her. She was in the news this morning. But in any case, the New York Federal Reserve, see, there's what, 10, I think, Federal Reserve banks around the United States? There's a bunch of them anyway. There's a network of them. I think the main one is in St. Louis, or at least that's where they publish their data. Look it up. Don't, I'm rambling here. Let me get back to the details. The New York Federal Reserve just issued a report saying that the cost of 67 categories of groceries was this is from CNBC, by the way, by Brian Smolsky, was 2.9 percentage points higher as of February, thanks to tariffs. Without the levies, he writes, the team found that prices for the products they studied would have been pulled back by almost 1%. Let me, just translate that into really simple English. Inflation was coming down, right? When Biden came into office, inflation was running like, what, 5, 6, 7%, something like that? I mean, it was just, it was coming at us, which is a normal thing, by the way, after a pandemic. It happened after the Spanish flu in 1917, 1918. In 1920, 21, 22, we had the huge inflation. And the reason is quite simple. During the pandemic, people don't go out and buy things. They're stuck at home. They're afraid to go out and get sick. And so, you postpone buying that new couch, or you postpone buying that floor mat, or you postpone buying those new pots and pans, or you postpone buying that new pair of jeans or a shirt, or fill in the blank, right? The new car. You just say, I'll wait until next year when it's not dangerous to go. And then after the pandemic, everybody goes out and buys things. And, of course, when demand exceeds supply, what does it do? It drives up prices. I mean, this is, Adam Smith 101, right? So we had a pandemic after an inflation after the pandemic. And Biden got it down. It was down to 2.4%, as I recall, maybe 2.3. I mean, look it up. But it was in that neighborhood when Biden left office and Trump came in. And now it's 3.6%. So what's going on here? What's actually happening? Well, the Federal Reserve of New York says, actually, it was 2.4% when Trump came in, and it would have gone down below that by 1%, almost 1% is their phrase. And instead, it is 2.9% higher now than it was in February of this year. And there's one single reason for it. The smartest man in the world, the guy who said, I know more about everything than anybody in the world, Donald Trump, imposed tariffs on the goods that we buy. Now, when this report came out, somebody, presumably somebody from CNBC, I'm not sure, but because this is in the CNBC report, and it's all it's doing is quoting this White House spokeswoman, Taylor Rogers. Said in a statement to CNBC. So sure enough, she said it to CNBC. She said, quote, the Trump administration has consistently maintained that the cost of tariffs will ultimately be borne by foreign exporters who rely on access to the American economy. So here you have the Trump White House lying to you, telling you that when we impose a tariff on, say, you want to buy a computer that was made in China, and there's a 10% tariff, that China is paying that tariff, which is a lie. We pay that tariff. The importer pays the tariff. I was one of those people at one time back in the early 1980s. My friend Jerry Schneiderman and I owned a company called Langley St. Clair Instrumentation Systems, LSI Systems. And we had the back cover of Byte magazine for about 2 years. And we were a little mail order company, and we were selling computer parts. And I was flying over to Taiwan and South Korea to negotiate to get those things because they weren't being manufactured in the United States. You know, low radiation picture tubes, anti-radiation screen shields. Weirdly, one of our biggest customers was the Church of Scientology because they were using those things for looking for engrams, I guess. I don't know. But I paid the tariffs, right? I was the importer. So anyhow, this back to the CNBC article here. Roughly two-thirds of the tariff-related price impact has directly come from the levies themselves, according to the New York Fed's report. The remaining increase was driven by knock-on effects such as U.S.-based companies that use imported parts and materials in their products. So, you know, basically what they're saying is, you know, if you want to buy that new shirt and that shirt came from Bangladesh and there's a 10% tariff on it, the price just went up 10%. On the other hand, if you want to buy a car made in the United States, but the carburetor or the radio in it was made in South Korea, there is a tariff on those, and the car company, of course, has to pay that tariff when they import those things. It's not a tariff on the entire car. It's just on a part of it, and so that's going to add somewhat to the cost of the car, not, you know, not like the entire car. They add, and again, CNBC, quote, the New York Fed team said that around 26% of last year's tariff increases ended up trickling into higher prices. Yeah. So what do you do with that? Well, I think that you just take it as a straightforward story. So apparently about 20,000 people, now moving along to the next story here, apparently about 20,000 people have been snatched up by ICE and shipped off to countries where they have no connection at all. And where, in many cases, they don't speak the language, they have no money, and in many cases, they're actually being given to these countries to throw into prisons, which is just, like, wild. I don't know if this is illegal internationally or by U.S. law. I know that there are, it's very controversial, but it certainly is inhumane. I mean, it's this is a brutal tactic, taking somebody from Guatemala who came to the United States and shipping them to the Central African Republic, or to the Democratic Republic of Congo. Drop them right in the middle of a city that's having an Ebola outbreak or something like that, where they don't look the same, they don't speak the same language, they don't have the same religion, they know absolutely nobody, they've got no money, they've got no resources, just drop them off. Well, the problem is these deportation flights have cost millions and millions of dollars. So the Trump administration has this brilliant idea. Why don't we put them on ships and ship them off? Because shipping is cheaper than air transportation, right? I mean, that's why so many goods come into the United States on ships instead of on airplanes, because it's a hell of a lot cheaper. One official who requested anonymity because of the plan's sensitivity told the Times that the training ship Golden Bear... Now, this is a training ship for the Navy, right? Where, so, but it's got, you know, bedrooms and stuff. You know, you're training to be on a real ship, right? Is among the vessels under consideration. Defense Department officials have also contacted companies about ships in Europe. The Golden Bear spent 30 years as a training ship for cadets at Cal Poly Maritime Academy before the school retired it this summer. Yeah. So just what we need, let's fill up ships and send people off to third world countries or third countries, well, both, where they know nobody, they don't have anything to do with it, they don't share the religion, they don't look the same, they don't speak the same. Let's just, you know, set them up to be killed, captured, raped, murdered, robbed, tortured, whatever. Because, hey, they were brown-skinned people who had the temerity to come to the United States thinking that maybe they could get a job and have a decent life. How dare they? I mean, this is, you know, Stephen Miller, our racist in chief, and Donald Trump, our racist in chief, our, you know, with their Make America White Again, you know, campaign. Just incredible. Just incredible. It remains unclear whether detainees would be held for the entire voyage, where they would sleep. So we'll do it like the slave ships, right? From the 1600s. Just stack them like cordwood on the floor, right? In the basement, in the hull of the ship. Oh, my God. Just when you think it can get worse, it can't get worse. It does.
1: This is the Tom Hartman Program.
0: 16 minutes past the hour. What's Trump doing to your rights with regard to the airlines? Stick around. This is getting wild, too.

0: And welcome back. Let's pick up your calls here. Nancy in Mexico, Missouri. Hey, Nancy, what's on your mind today?
1: Hi, Tom. Well, the election coming up.
0: Yeah. It's hard
1: here
0: to think
1: in
0: of anything
1: Missouri.
0: Else.
1: I know. Here in Missouri, we have like five things on coming up for on our ballot this year. Mm-hmm. And the one that really kind of gets me more than anything is we are having to vote again on removing the ban on abortion.
0: Oh, geez.
1: In our,
0: didn't that win by like 60% the last time?
1: Yeah. Well, these clowns, and I'm cleaning it up, are not accepting it.
0: Yeah.
1: You know, because we've got Denny Haskins. I know that you've spoken about him on the show because I'm a faithful watcher. But we have a Proposition A, that we're asking people to vote no on because it removes the gerrymandered maps and protects us from the politicians selecting their voters.
0: Right.
1: Then we've got, Amendment 3, which is reverses reproductive rights. And they're trying to fool people by saying that transgenders are on the ballot.
0: Oh, God.
1: To removing, you know, them being able to.
0: So the anti-abortion ballot measure is being sold to people as an anti-trans ballot measure. That's what you're telling me.
1: Yes.
0: Yeah.
1: Thank you.
0: That's incredible.
1: A little nervous here.
0: No, that's fine. That's quite all right. It's just you and me, Nancy. It's
1: well,
0: crazy.
1: Basically, it is, because basically there this gal that I really love, her name is Piper. She goes Piper for Missouri. She's very informative.
0: I have seen her.
1: And she's saying, yeah. And I'm like, I get what you're saying. You vote no on everything else but on Amendment 3, which expands and preserves the initiative to protect petition processes after what Hoskins did to us.
0: So they're trying
1: and
0: to do away with initiative processes in Missouri as well, so that the voters can't put things on the ballot?
1: Yep.
0: Holy
1: yep.
0: cow. You know, they're just like power hungry.
1: I know, and this is what scares me. And when I call the news station because of it, I do. I call my senators. I've got Holly. I got Schmuck. Okay, his name is Schmidt.
0: Yeah, I know.
1: But Schmuck.
0: They call him Schmidthead.
1: And I know. My favorite meme is the one with egg all over his face. But anyway, and then I have Sam Graves. I called Sam Graves' office. The guy hung up on me.
0: Wow.
1: And
0: he's your congressman?
1: I kept calling him back, and he's my representative, yes.
0: Yeah.
1: And he hung up on me like six times.
0: Wow.
1: And seven. And I thought, what's going to happen after we vote for all of this?
0: Yeah.
1: Are they going to allow it to stand, or are they going to pull the same thing? This will be...
0: Oh, they'll do it every election cycle, as long as Republicans control Missouri. Nancy, I got to run. I'm sorry, I'm out of time. But thank you for the call, and thank you for all the information. It was very valuable. Appreciate it. We'll be right back.

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Twice a day, we break down what matters to your life. Visit CommonwealthReport.news and join us today. Stay informed, stay empowered.

22 minutes past the hour. So Donald Trump has a new scheme here. This is hysterical. You know how he's taken this, they buy them at like Home Depot, I guess. These G-Jaws, things, that the curly Q things, you know, that like, you know, in France they have in the palaces. And he's gluing them on the wall with crazy glue in the Oval Office. And after they've been spray painted with gold paint, and or maybe gold leaf, I don't know. I've read both. And he's turned the Oval Office from, you know, a dignified, relatively humble, you know, reflecting the fact that America does not have a king or a prince, but rather we have a president who serves us at our pleasure, right? Who is the servant of the people. We had this humble Oval Office. The most recent renovation was done by Franklin Roosevelt. And Trump has just turned it into what looks like a French whorehouse. A bordello. It's crazy, and it's covered with all these little pieces of styrofoam that are covered with gold. And he wants it to stay that way. So this story is over at Raw, a story by Travis Geddes. He says Trump often says people come to him and tell him things that he should do. And so he says, you know, somebody came to him and said, "Sir, we think the Oval Office should be taken down and we'll build you a new one, sir." And how would they build a new one? Of course, it would have the same aesthetic, shall we say.

0: of multiple agencies, and in some cases even Congress. It depends on what it is and how it was designated. But it can't be modified without jumping through a zillion hoops. And Congress, specifically when they created the National Historic Landmark status legislation, specifically exempted the White House from that so that each new president could change the drapes and change the furniture and change the carpets, which they all do, by the way, and sometimes even change the china. You know, Nancy Reagan famously changed the china, a very, very expensive process, but... But I don't think that they had in mind that they wanted to allow somebody who had turned it into a French bordello to, well, whatever. But anyhow, it's exempted from the National Historic Preservation Act, the White House is. And here's Trump talking about how he's talking to Susie Wiles about making the Oval Office a federal landmark. In other words, the next president will not be able to remove all this horrible crap that he's covered the Oval Office with. It's just, I mean, it's like this guy, he only thinks about himself. He thinks his taste is the only taste that matters. His imprint is going to be on the world forever. I'm telling you, long after Donald Trump is gone, there are going to be very few remnants of him. This country in 2029 is going to have a wild spree of de-Trumping America. You know, God willing. All right, I just got applause for that. 27 minutes past the hour. What say you? What's on your mind today? I'll pick up your calls right after this. Stick around.
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0: The water cooler wars. I'll be right back with you.

Will big oil dodge its climate bill? Plus, Washington State rises against data centers, a solar breakthrough threatens China's grip, Sardinia's 100-year-old women, and Louisiana's 5,400-year-old mystery mounds. Good morning. This is the Commonwealth Report, Geeky Science Friday, news for the public, not the powerful. You can follow us at commonwealthreport.news. Will the Supreme Court let big oil walk away from its climate bill? The Supreme Court opened its new term Monday with a case that could decide who pays for a burning planet. Boulder, Colorado is suing ExxonMobil and Canadian oil giant Suncor, saying they deceived the public about what their products do to the climate. Boulder wants its case heard in Colorado courts. The oil companies want the justices to kill it, claiming climate belongs to Congress and the White House. Dozens of similar lawsuits hang on this outcome. Brett Kavanaugh worried aloud that damages could drive some oil companies into bankruptcy. What a tragedy. Elena Kagan compared the case to the tobacco lawsuits of the 1990s. Boulder's lawyer, Kevin Russell, told the court, "This is not an effort to reduce emissions." Samuel Alito recused himself, so a 4-4 tie would send the case home to Colorado. A ruling's months away. Somebody always pays for a disaster. The only question is whether it's the people who lied or the people who got burned. Washingtonians rise up at 19 events to stop big tech's data center invasion. Over in Washington State, regular people are doing what their legislature wouldn't. Hundreds turned out Sunday at 19 events from Seattle to Spokane, demanding a statewide moratorium on new data centers. The group Washington AI Resistance organized the day of action. They want construction paused until there are rules covering what these giant facilities cost residents in electricity, water, and pollution. State Representative Beth Doglio introduced basic data center regulations this year. The tech lobby watered her bill down, and then it died in committee. So cities are acting on their own. Seattle passed a one-year moratorium in June, and at least 10 other cities and counties have followed. Organizers say lawmakers who side with the industry over their own constituents will be held accountable. Tina Simcic of Olympia's

Democratic socialist put it bluntly, quote, Washington needs to halt the out-of-control tech oligarchs. Billionaires want our power, our water, and our land for their AI machines. Turns out we still get a vote. Can American solar makers break China's grip with a panel that makes 25% more power? Here's some good news on energy. American solar manufacturers say they're on the edge of a breakthrough called tandem solar. Think of a layer cake. Stack second and third layers of material on a panel and it turns more sunlight into electricity, about 25% more than most panels today. Tandem PV, First Solar, and Hanwon Q cells, which have spent billions on factories in Georgia, all say they're close to selling them. Mike Carr of the Solar Manufacturers Coalition says this is the next frontier. China controls about 80% of the solar market and gutted American panel makers with rock-bottom prices. Get there first, and we could win that industry back. The hurdles are real. The new panels may cost three times as much. Buyers want proof they'll last 30 years, and Republicans in Congress and the Trump administration are choking off permits for solar farms while pushing fossil fuels. But America invented the solar panel in 1954. We shouldn't let oil-soaked politics give the future away twice. Why are the women of one tiny Sardinian village living to 100? Speaking of the future, how'd you like to see 100? In Bolotana, a mountain village of about 2,300 people on the Italian island of Sardinia, researchers say they may have found a new blue zone where people live extraordinarily long. A study in the journal Frontiers in Aging found that 13.8% of Bolotana's women who reach 70 go on to reach 100. In the rest of Italy, it's around 3.5%. For the village's men, it's under 5%. Only Hong Kong's women do better. The team, including Blue Zone pioneers Dan Buettner and Gianni Pez, checked birth, baptism, and marriage records to verify the ages. The traditional diet's about 90% plants, with beans, pasta, olive oil, and garden vegetables. Families live several generations together. The hills are steep, and there's no gym. As researcher Jay Olshansky put it, nobody there works out. No miracle pills, just real food, daily movement, and people who take care of each other. Who built Louisiana's mystery mounds centuries before the Great Pyramid? And finally, a mystery in the Louisiana woods. Near Monroe, 11 earthen mounds linked by ridges form an oval nearly 900 feet across. The tallest stands 25 feet high. It's called Watson Break, and it's 5,400 years old. That's older than Stonehenge and older than Egypt's Great Pyramid, making it the oldest known mound complex in North America. Local resident Recca Jones brought it to archaeologists' attention in the early 1980s after loggers cleared the land. Dating published in the journal Science in 1997 stunned the field. The builders weren't farmers with kings. They were hunter-gatherers who fished the Quachita River and kept building for roughly 500 years. Nobody was buried there. Nobody knows why they did it. Archaeologist Joe Saunders, who led the dating, offered one guess. He said perhaps constructing the mounds was the purpose. Much of the site sits on private land closed to the public. Long before Europeans arrived, the first Americans were organizing, cooperating, and building things meant to last. We could stand to remember how. And that's the way it is today, Friday, October 9th, 2026. I'm Tom Hartman.

You were promised something. Work hard, play by the rules, and you'd own a home, raise a family, and retire with dignity. That was the deal. It was called the American Dream. So what happened? Well, it didn't die. It was killed. And we know who did it, when they did it, and how they got away with it. Who killed the American Dream? The greatest political crime ever told. A new book by me, Tom Hartman. That's Who Killed the American Dream? The greatest political crime ever told.

0: 35 minutes past the hour. Welcome back. So what's on your mind? Anything goes weekend here? Keno in Lakeland, Florida. Hey, Keno, what's up?
1: Happy Freeze Day. Tom, a quick aside. In the last 3 months, three letters with checks in them we have sent to pay bills have disappeared in the system, and the post office doesn't know what happened. I don't know if the machines ate them or what. I wonder how many other people are having that experience. The post office is just falling apart. But what I want to talk about, yesterday on MSNBC, they had a man who has worked as a Republican consultant to campaigns, and he's disillusioned with the situation. He said the Democrats' party's strongest possible message and the GOP's weakest, most vulnerable point is to point out that the Republicans in Congress have been Trump's lackeys and they carry the stink of Trump on them. And that it's got to be, if campaigns across the nation that are hearing your program, this is his idea, former Republican, that it needs to be pointed out that the Republicans in Congress have been puppets, rubber stamps, passive, wimp, yes, men, sycophant zombies, weak-willed, feeble, impotent enablers of this mentally unstable, elderly, dangerous man. And if they, if
0: what a great collection of adjectives.
1: Well,
0: the
1: Congress has failed. Now, and a lot of the MAGA people know that a stink has started to. Now, one of your earlier songs, one of Louis' songs a little while ago, had about something stinks.
0: It stinks, yeah. Well, that's how I opened my daily take today, the first two words. It's something stinks, yeah.
1: All right, the stink of Trump is on all the Republican members of Congress that have not controlled him. Yeah. Even MAGA people know he needs to be controlled. He's like a runaway horse and need to be put a bit in his mouth. And voting in and Democrats will make him do better. Even Republicans mm-hmm. should understand. Yeah. And so I would pass that out across the nation that talk about how that the stink of Trump is on these Republican members of Congress, and they needed to be pushed out, Democrats put in to make Trump do better, because otherwise the stink's going to get worse. And pointing out the stink of the war, he did not do what he promised, and that's creating this stink. And so be aware, especially I'm pushing for Hallie Schaffner in Arkansas, and Tom Cotton is one of those passive yes men. Oh, and yeah. That people yeah. of Arkansas should vote in a person that will help control Trump and not create a greater stink, to use that metaphor over and over again, of course.
0: So, brilliantly spoken by, correct me if I'm wrong, a lifelong Florida Republican, Keno?
1: I was up until the where they stormed the Capitol. For 50 years, I was a moderate Republican, but after they stormed the Capitol, they became a criminal gang, and the Republican Party is a cult of this man who's creating this terrible stink, and it's going to get worse unless we vote in Democrats, because even Republicans should vote in Democrats to control Trump. Because, boy, things are going down the tube, including the post office.
0: Yeah. Yeah, it's amazing. Three letters with checks in them have vanished in the mail. That's just incredible. I you said the post office is falling apart. I would argue the post office is the victim of vandalism, that they're intentionally destroying the post office in order to get us to the point where we go, hey, my checks aren't going through. Things are, let's just turn it all over to FedEx. FedEx knows how to do this. I mean, this is part of this Republican plan that goes back to Reagan. To privatize the post office. They've been trying to do it now for 45 years, and it's a crime. It's a crime.
1: One other quick point, Tom. Democrats should point out that Tom Snyder, who's a University of Toronto professor, says that the Congress is letting Trump commit superpower suicide, hollowing out the Department of Justice, FBI, CIA, and the military, being hollowed out
0: and
1: because Congress has let him do this, and this is suicide of this country.
0: And and again, I would say no, it's vandalism, and this is Donald Trump carrying out Vladimir Putin's agenda, in my opinion.
1: But, well, please, even you Republicans out there, be aware that put the Democrats in to control him and make him do better.
0: There you go. Keno, thank you very much. It's always nice hearing from you. Paul in Ambler, Pennsylvania. Hey, Paul, what's on your mind today?
2: Hi, Tom. Hey. I wanted to talk about the voting that's going on in the state of Pennsylvania. Mm-hmm. And I'd just like to characterize it. This is not politics as usual. Donald Trump does not represent a situation where, like, oh, you know, everybody's crooked, everyone's shady, I'm going to vote for my Republican guy, I'm going to vote for my Democratic guy. The Republicans in the state of Pennsylvania are abandoning the party. And here's the latest. These are mailed-in ballots. As of this morning, 229,000 people have returned ballots. Out of the 229,000, 167,000 of them are registered Democrats.
0: Whoa.
2: 44,000 are registered Republicans. That's 72.9% of almost a quarter of a million votes are all Democrats who are registered now. Yeah. One or two or whatever might vote Republican, but when you have that type, when you're nearly talking about 4-1,
0: yeah,
2: there's a small amount of people that are, you know, they're green, they're libertarians, but many more are independent, 7 to almost 18,000, and they represent 7.8%. Now, these are votes that are returned, so no one knows who voted for who, but they know that you're a registered Democrat, they know you're a registered Republican,
0: right,
2: and so on and so forth.
0: Which is a good indicator, yeah.
2: Now, the other thing that's going on is they also count the registered voters, and they count it on a monthly basis. So far, up to this month, the Democrats outnumber the total amount of Republicans in the state by, again, almost a quarter of a million statewide.
0: Mm-hmm.
2: But the damning statistic is that the amount of Democrats who are registered has increased by 49,000. The Republican Party's shrinking, and it's been shrinking every month this year.
0: Mm.
2: People are leaving the party. And I don't think it's just old people dying, because, you know, there's old Democrats, too.
0: Yeah. No, Trump and his lickspittles are just destroying his party. I mean, when the Whigs went down in flames, it wasn't like this. I mean, you know, it was incoherence and incompetence. It wasn't, you know, evil.
2: Just to underscore this point, my lifelong friend, my best friend, we're both only children. We grew up together. Our backyards backed up to one another in Philadelphia. Mm. He's a lifelong Republican. He was a big Richard Nixon guy when he was in high school and college.
0: Mm-hmm.
2: 40 years Department of Defense, you know, civilian employee. He was out with his wife with a sign and a protesting group of people in the northeastern part of the city, which is like the last, you know, large scale amount of Republicans that are like living still in the city.
0: Mm-hmm.
2: No kings. He's so disgusted.
0: Wow.
2: So thoroughly.
0: Well, you just heard.
2: Finally
0: from...
2: retired. Yeah, he got out. And so he told me, I'm announcing my retirement. Yeah, when's it going to be? January 20th, 2026. I said, oh, okay.
0: Yeah. Yeah, there you go.
2: It's not politics as usual anymore. They either hate his guts or they're disgusted with the sexual deviant degenerate behavior. I mean, take your pick.
0: Yeah.
2: He's alienated everyone except absolutely, like you said, cultic followers, and they're shrinking.
0: And
2: they're either
0: and
2: dying
0: too.
2: Off or they can't be bothered anymore.
0: Yeah, and you just, you know, it's a perfect call to follow Keno, you know, who just said he's been a Republican for 50 years. And he's over it. I mean, I think this is happening all over the country, Paul. Paul, thanks for the story.
2: I do too.
0: Yeah, thanks for sharing. That's good news. You just, you know, you put a smile on everybody's face. I appreciate that. We'll be right back. It's just about 45 minutes past the hour. I'll be back with more of your calls here in just a second. It's the Tom Hartman Program, the place where despair is not an option. Stay tuned.
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0: It's the True People's Media. Picking up your calls here. Anything Goes Weekend. We'll be right back.

0: And welcome back, Dan in Reno, Nevada. Hey, Dan, what's on your mind today?
1: Hey, sir, how are you doing today?
0: I'm fine. You can call me Tom.
1: No, sir.
0: Okay.
1: I'll call you sir.
0: All right, if you wish. What's up?
1: I do appreciate it. So, propaganda. Let's talk about this.
0: Sure.
1: So I used to travel a lot for a company that I would be in law enforcement agencies across the states. And I've noticed the tone on officers depending on what they were watching in their dispatch centers or in their law enforcement. And, you know, usually
0: watching,
1: the
0: do you mean media or
1: news,
0: do you mean events?
1: Yes. No, no, no. As far as news media.
0: Okay.
1: And as I travel across the southern states, or even some states up in the north, depending on which politics they lean towards, I found Fox News was the only news source in most of the hotel rooms. Or, you know, in the common areas.
0: Yeah, I've seen
1: in the lobbies,
0: too.
1: They would always play Fox News, police departments, all these law enforcement agencies would have Fox News. You know, in the more liberal states, the more liberal states, you would see different elements of news.
0: Right.
1: It could be random.
0: Yeah,
1: you know,
0: I travel a lot. I've seen the same thing, you know. Yeah.
1: Yeah, I don't think people understand that. Why we're so divided. We got, you know, since the Fairness Act was destroyed by Reagan trying to eliminate the fairness crap. I remember back when I was a kid, when you watched the news, there was two pieces to every political article that they read.
0: Sure.
1: They would give the pros and cons of each issue or of the event that happened. Hell, I even remember the Horowitz report where the man would come on and go over products and tell you the defects of the product.
0: Oh, yeah.
1: That he found
0: the consumer guy. Yeah, I remember too.
1: Yeah. Yeah. I mean, we don't got that no more. Everything's about selling to us. Everything's about forcing everything down our throat or aligning our political views. And it's getting really bad where we're so divided and everyone's wondering why people don't see things.
0: Well, let me take it a step beyond that, Dan, and maybe I'm just saying what you're saying. On this program, I'm just right up front. This is not a news program. This is an opinion program. I talk about the news, but I'm here to share my opinion. When you turn into Fox News or One America or any of these networks, and probably a third of the right-wing talk shows, although most of them, like me, just say, this is my opinion, they don't say it's opinion. They say it's news. This is reality, is what they're saying. And they're presenting a very skewed reality, and I think that that's just wrong.
1: Well, it's deceit, right?
0: I believe so. I believe so.
1: I agree with you, but everyone only can offer an opinion unless they're trying to be neutral, and then they try to give both options and let the individual decide for himself, right?
0: I started in news when I was, 17, 18 years old, something like that. I started as a DJ when I was 16, and then I moved over to news at WITL in Lansing, Michigan, the number one station in the capital city of Michigan.
1: I've been in Michigan.
0: Yeah, and I did that for 7 years. And that was when we had the Fairness Doctrine, and every single story had to be balanced. It was very straightforward. Exactly what you're describing, Dan. You spot on. Dan, I'm sorry I'm out of time.
1: Oh,
0: but
1: crap.
0: Yeah, thanks a lot.
1: States need to fight back.
0: I agree.
1: States need to fight back harder.
0: I agree.
1: We need our governors to stand up. National Guard should be out protecting the people. We pay billions of dollars.
0: There you go. And we need the Fairness Doctrine back. Dan, thank you very much. That was brilliant. Thank you.

0: Hey, thanks so much for sharing our program and for reaching out to our stations and sponsors and letting them know that you're listening. It really means a lot to us.
1: Welcome back. Ed in Portland. Hey, Ed, what's on your mind today?
2: Hey, Tom. When you were opening up the show today, you were talking for a while about the desire to live stream execution. And maybe you didn't want to say it out loud yourself, but I'll just go there. Clearly to me, this is an attempt at normalization and desensitization.
1: I agree.
2: And they want us
1: of
2: to
1: violence.
2: Get accustomed
1: yes.
2: to they want us
1: state
2: to
1: violence.
2: Get accustomed to the idea that the state can kill people when it wants to.
1: Yep.
2: And I think this will transfer to them hoping that we'll put up with people being killed in our streets.
1: Well, you know, they got away
2: and
1: with
2: I'll just
1: with
2: put
1: killing
2: it down simply.
1: Yeah, they got away with killing Rene Good. They got away with killing Alex Pretty. They got away with killing the other two or three people that they have just gunned down in the streets. I'm sorry, I'm lousy with names. I don't remember all their names. One was a Hispanic guy, one was a black guy. I mean, they got away with that, and I think that's why they shot this guy yesterday in New York City. They figure, hey, it's normal. It's not a big deal. We can do it. We'll get away with it. You know, there'll be a day or two of protest. The liberals will freak out, and you know, we'll just go on and we'll shoot somebody else. I think you're right, Ed. I think that what Pete Hegseth is trying to do is, you know, he's trying to take us away from being a country that values the sanctity of human life, that values democratic standards. That values a society where we're all in this together, and shift us to a neo-fascist state where the state is run by a small group of billionaires, and the state violence is an acceptable way to keep people in line. And the next step after that is what Putin does, which is when you protest, you go to prison. And they've already started on that. This one guy got 40 years in prison for moving a box of books. They're trying to prosecute now Cassidy Hutchinson for testifying before the January 6th committee as to what she saw on January 6th. I mean, it goes beyond just violence and killing. This is what's called a police state, Ed. That is what they're trying to get us accustomed to. And police states—
2: We're there now.
1: Well, we're halfway there now. Police states like Saudi Arabia, they hold public executions every Friday in Riyadh, in the soccer stadium, public beheadings. And that's what Pete Hegseth wants, and that is barbaric.
2: So, Tom?
1: Yeah.
2: Tom, how are we the land of the free and the home of the brave— if we allow the government to cow us with this stuff?
1: We no longer are, Ed. I mean, you know, and that's why we all need to get out and vote and push back and get these guys out of office. It's just that simple. It's just that simple. Ed, great, great analysis. Thank you very much. Ahmed in Long Island. Hey, Ahmed, what's up?
3: Yeah, no, Brother Tom, I got to tell you, first of all, I appreciate everything you do.
1: Thank you.
3: You are the only man on TV that tells it like it is, brother.
1: Thank you.
3: Okay, and as far as, the last caller talking about Hegseth, I call him Hogshead.
1: Mm.
3: Hogshead, man.
1: Yeah.
3: He doesn't know where it's at. All right.
1: Yeah.
3: I just got a couple of statements, if that's okay.
4: Yep. Go for it. Keep it short.
3: As far as, looking at the big picture, man, you know, I had a sepsis infection.
1: Ouch.
3: Back in 2020,
1: mm-hmm.
3: at the height of COVID. Okay. This was May 5th. To July 6th,
1: mm-hmm.
3: I was in the hospital 2 months and 1 day. And you know what saved me? A president called Barack Hussein Obama. And I know Trump liked to say Hussein, right?
1: Mm-hmm. Yeah, he did it again yesterday.
3: Barack Hussein Obama. He saved me.
1: How?
3: Okay, Obamacare saved my life.
1: Obamacare. Yeah.
3: All right.
1: Okay.
3: I had cefazolin going into me.
1: Yeah.
3: All right.
1: Yeah, no, sepsis is deadly. It kills people.
3: 4 times a day.
1: Yeah.
3: What is that? You know, and that was going into me. No, I'm sorry. 6 times a day.
1: Mm-hmm.
3: All right, on a 24-hour cycle.
1: Yeah.
3: Cefazolin going into me. I'd be dead without Barack Hussein Obama. So whenever Trump says Hussein, let me tell you something. Hussein saved my life, okay?
1: I love it.
3: All right? Obamacare saved my life. Now, I'm going to get my Medicare. I know. My Medicaid. I need to get my Medicaid revoked January 1st.
1: Mm-hmm.
3: Thanks to this big, beautiful bill,
1: yeah.
3: Whatever you call it,
1: yeah,
3: BBB, right?
1: Bill, yeah.
3: All right? Yeah, I'm going to get it revoked. And FDR, I just want to say, FDR, he's the second best. You know, everybody can say, oh, look at Mount Rushmore, all that land they stole from the Lakota Indians out there. All right? Look at Washington, Jefferson. No. To me, Obama and FDR... All right. If it wasn't for FDR, none of y'all people would have Social Security and pensions and labor unions. All right. FDR is best president. Obama's the best president.
1: Yeah.
3: All right. So, you know, white people got to start like looking into this stuff.
1: Yeah.
3: Okay.
1: Yeah,
3: that's why where I'm at.
1: Yeah.
3: Because let me just tell you something, man, brother Tom. Let me tell you. Because you touch on this so many times, and maybe I sound militant, but let me tell you something. All right. Now, I love everybody. I love white men. I love everybody. All right. Purple, green. Let me tell you. But let me tell you, in this country, the biggest threat to our democracy, it ain't white women, it's white men.
1: Oh, yeah.
3: White men in this democracy are bringing us down.
1: Sadly.
3: Let me tell you that right now.
1: Yeah, my people. No, I completely understand, and in fact, frequently make that same point. Achman, thank you very much for the call. It's great to hear from you. I appreciate it. And thanks for watching us there in Long Island. We'll be back with the third hour of the program. Trump, Kennedy, and Musk gave America explosive diarrhea, and now we have the details on how they did it. So stick around. We'll be right back.
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7: I'm Rick Smith, and this is Labor History in 2. This day in labor history, the year was 1997. That was the day that a group of female employees at the investment firm Smith Barney came to a tentative agreement to settle a sexual harassment lawsuit against the firm. Smith Barney was one of the oldest Wall Street firms with a reputation for respectability. But behind closed doors, the firm more resembled what the Chicago Tribune described as a fraternity house atmosphere. The accounts women told of their treatment at the firm were lewd and disgusting. In the basement of the Garden City, New York office, there was a room called the Boom Boom Room, where female employees were told to entertain clients. Fed up with this treatment, more than 20 women joined together and filed a class action lawsuit. To settle the suit, the firm agreed to invest $15 million in diversity training, along with settlements to each of the harassed women. Sexual harassment of women in the financial industry was not only a problem at Smith Barney. Female brokers in Chicago filed a suit against Merrill Lynch, who agreed to a settlement with the plaintiffs. Smith Barney also did not learn their lesson. Just over a decade later, the firm again settled another sexual harassment suit to the tune of $33 million. This time, according to Forbes magazine, the suit was filed by 4 female brokers who accused Smith Barney of preventing them from competing fairly for new accounts, promotions and pay, and depriving women of equal training and sales support. Over the course of 15 years, Merrill Lynch paid out almost $500 million in discrimination suits to women and minority brokers. Labor History in 2 brought to you by the Illinois Labor History Society and The Rick Smith Show. For more information, go to laborhistoryin2.com, like us on Facebook, and follow us on the Twitters at laborhistoryin2.
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0: Marvin here with you. This is our third hour. This is just an amazing piece. Robert Reich wrote a piece that's published over at Raw Story. It originally appeared on his Substack newsletter, robertreich.com, I think it is. But, you know, check it out. It's easy to find. You know, the former labor secretary, U.S. labor secretary. And he's talking about how we have nearly 30,000 cases of explosive diarrhea, cyclosporiasis. We have, so far, just in the last 6 months or so, we have discovered that we can no longer eat the jalapenos, the dips, the blueberries, the popsicles, the bread, 30,000 pounds of beef. You know, it goes on and on. And he asked the question, why did this happen? Why is it that America has explosive diarrhea now? And it turns out that there's some real solid reasons. As Reich writes, Trump, RFK Jr., and Elon Musk cut the FDA's staff by 20% and the CDC and USDA's by 25%. They dissolved the USDA advisory committee that existed to help prevent outbreaks like the ones we're suffering. The USDA even cut several cyclospora research projects after the outbreak had already spread. He's right. He's absolutely right. He goes, under RFK Jr., the CDC's Food Net program is no longer required to even monitor cyclospora and five other pathogens. You know, a lot of this was part of the DOGE cuts. But then they canceled. Now, this is insane, right? Reich pulls this all together in one spot just brilliantly. They canceled $11 billion in state health grants that could have helped deal with these problems. It's one of the reasons why these outbreaks are getting so bad and they're spreading so widely in these states. And he points out, you know, these geniuses, right, Bob Kennedy and Donald Trump and Elon Musk, these, you know, guys who all will tell you that they are geniuses, they're the smartest people in the country, never occurred to them that cutting food safety might make our food less safe. I mean, it's like, what the hell? And then you got Taylor Farms, which is apparently where the cyclospora is coming from. The CEO went to the White House and met with Trump, or at least one of the major executives, and asked them to delay the announcement that Taylor Farms was responsible for this outbreak, which the White House did. Probably because they gave $1 million to MAGA Inc., which is Trump's little personal slush fund, his super PAC, and $2 million to Republican PACs. And that came within a week, as Robert Reich points out, of the FDA delaying a new food tracing requirement. Incredible. This is what you get when you vote for Republicans. I mean, it's just that simple. Speaking of which, there's another Republican who is like, you know, thinks he's the smartest guy in the room who's doing this kind of crap. Sean Duffy, whose claim to fame is that he was a reality star, a reality TV star. You know, he's a handsome guy, right? Donald Trump put him in charge of our transportation department. Now, the one other job that Sean Duffy had after he left reality TV was being a lobbyist for the airlines, for the airlines, to help the airlines, being paid by the airlines to try to get legislation passed that would make the airlines more profitable. And this is from the New York Times. It's just a remarkable piece by Christine Chung. It's titled, How the Trump Administration is Eroding Airline Passenger Rights. It's in today's paper. And it's how they're basically gutting the consumer protections, all to help, you know, increase the profits of the airline industry. She notes that Sean Duffy said he was going to usher in a golden age of transportation. But instead, she writes, advocates say the department has consistently worked to roll back passenger rights in areas like cash compensation, wheelchair handling, and hidden or junk fees. It's also adopted a markedly gentler approach for addressing bad behavior. Now, here, that, and let me explain what that means. Let me just get to the details on this. It's kind of, the department has waived $25 million in fines owed by the airlines. They have not imposed one single fine. Now, from 2002 to 2025, she writes, the Transportation Department assessed at least $500,000 in fines against the airlines. But in the 2 years since Duffy took over, the department has not issued any against the airlines. It's just basically walked away from its own enforcement. This guy from FlyersRights.org, Mr. Hudson, he said, simply not enforcing anything is like a backdoor way of repealing regulations, which is true. So, you know, some of the things that they're doing include, there was a rule that said that if you've got a fee, you know, like you charge extra for bags, you have to disclose that. You have to show that alongside the full fare during the booking process. In other words, this flight to Philadelphia will only cost you $175, but if you want to bring a bag, it'll be $50. It used to, you know, you used to have to see that. Now, it doesn't have to tell you about the baggage fee. And how many people hop on a plane without a bag, right? Then they undid a 15-year-old requirement that requires the airlines to display the final price of the ticket. See, you've got the ticket price. You know, this $150 flight might actually be a $120 flight with $15 in federal taxes and $5 in local taxes and $3.50 in airport fees and, you know, all that stuff to all comes to $150. And it used to be that we would see the $150 price. Well, what Sean Duffy did was make it possible for the airlines to say, no, it's only a $120 airline ticket. That's what we get, $120. And when you click on it and buy it, you get charged $150 because, oh, well, you know, it's, the taxes aren't ours. They're the government's. Richard Blumenthal, the Democrat of Connecticut, sent a strongly worded letter to Mr. Duffy, saying that this new rule that lets the airlines get away with what I just described, he said, amounts to false or misleading ticket prices. He writes, if the rule is implemented, it is inevitable that more consumers will need to invest additional time searching for the full fare or government charges and will be surprised by unexpected mandatory fees. This is William McGee, a senior fellow for aviation at the American Economic Liberties Project, said this is a really dark period for airline passengers right now as far as consumer rights. Elizabeth Warren, Senator Blumenthal, they've all sent a letter to the Department of the Transportation Department's Inspector General, kind of, you know, the top cop there, asking whether Duffy has violated federal ethics laws by improperly assisting an industry that he used to be paid by, that he used to lobby for. And, you know, if you've flown recently, you know that it's getting more, it's more and more like, you know, I don't know, the Hunger Games or something. I mean, it's getting more and more difficult to make it through an airport. Meanwhile, we have a hurricane that I have a real struggle pronouncing its name. I guess it's Isaias, strengthening into Category 3 as it's hitting the Gulf Coast. Should we be more afraid of that or of Trump's FEMA response? Stick around. I'll tell you about that, and I'll pick up your calls. It's Anything Goes Weekend here on the Tom Hartman Program, the place where we dare to ask, is Walmart a person? And we dare to say, no way.
1: This is the Tom Hartman Program.
0: The Supreme Court lied to you about that one, too. We'll be right back.

0: And welcome back. Let's pick up some calls here. Sandora in Seattle. Hey, Sandora, what's up?
1: Hi, Tom.
0: Hey.
1: I had an idea. Maybe it's more for Greg Palast, but maybe a simple solution to counteract voter suppression.
0: Okay.
1: But before I tell you that, have you ever thought of getting merchandise, like T-shirts with some of your slogans on them? And it'd be good advertising and good conversation starters.
0: I agree. Literally, Louise and I put 10 or 11 hours a day into putting the show together and doing my Substack newsletter. And I half the day on Sunday because we got to do all the show prep for Monday. So basically, we have Saturdays off. I haven't had the time. But anyway, yeah. What's up?
1: I think they'd be great conversation starters for people. My simple solution to counteract voter suppression is this. What if, and it's an extra step, we all, everybody got their ballots notarized. That means they have a witness. And that means there's no way they could just toss them out because their ballot has been witnessed.
0: Oh, they can still toss it out.
1: How so? Because it's been proven.
0: Well, to begin with, if you mark anything on the ballot other than filling in the little holes, the little boxes, under Florida rules anyway, in the 2000 election, that's considered a spoiled ballot. There were tens of thousands of ballots in Florida where the majority of them came out of black communities. Tens of thousands of ballots in Florida where people not only voted for Al Gore, but then down at the bottom where it says write-in candidate, they wrote in Al Gore just so that there was no doubt that they were voting for Al Gore. And Catherine Harris and Jeb Bush said those were spoiled ballots and none of them were counted. They were all thrown out. If you put a notary stamp on it, I think you'd have a problem. The thing to do, there's two steps here, Sandora. Number one is when you get your ballot, and if you're doing mail-in ballot, when you mail it in, you can check with your Secretary of State's office, and they will tell you when it's received and whether or not it has been counted or challenged. And similarly, if you vote in person, a couple of days later, you can also go on your Secretary of State's office and see whether your vote was counted or not, because not every vote gets counted. You've got Republicans at these polling places saying, that person's signature looks skeezy to me. And many of these states, particularly
1: red states.
0: Well, that's
1: what I was thinking if you could get them notarized, that means you have a witness that's saying you are who you say you are. And that way, as Republicans say that all these dead people are voting, if it's notarized,
0: I love the way you're thinking, and I get it. But, the sad thing is if you didn't put a notary stamp on the ballot itself, which I think would probably spoil it, at least in those states that are looking for excuses, the other thing that you could do is include a notary statement in the envelope. But the problem is when they open those envelopes and they do it, like hundreds of a minute or something, they throw away everything except the ballot. So, it would never make it through the process. But keep thinking.
1: Right.
0: I love the way you're thinking. Keep at it. Sandora, thank you for the call. Appreciate it. It's 19 and a half minutes past the hour.

0: Tired of news that protects the powerful? Get reporting with a backbone at the Commonwealth Report. News for the public, not the powerful. 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So back in the 1980s, Louise and I lived in Germany for a year, and one of the stories that I remember hearing from some of the older people who were there in Stuttgart, who had been alive during the Hitler era, was that the radio and television stations, well, they didn't have television stations, but the radio stations and the newspapers back then had, on radio, it was a particular time of the day, and newspapers, a particular part of the paper, where people could write in or people could call in and denounce their neighbors for being gay or for being disloyal or for being secretly Jewish, and that would then cause the neighbors to all go after them because it was a matter of public record. Now, anything states do in the United States is a matter of public record. The Attorney General of Missouri, Andrew Bailey, has just put up a form on the government's website, the Transgender Center Concerns form, where you can report your neighbors for dressing up as women. This is nuts. There's a whole long rant about this over at HartmanReport.com. Check it out. Welcome back. 21 minutes past the hour. So this hurricane, Isaias, I had to go to YouTube this morning to get a pronouncer for it. It's apparently Isaias? Isaias? I don't know. It's a Portuguese name. And so I'm not familiar with how to pronounce it, but anyway, it's a Category 3 hurricane, and it's making landfall probably tonight. I mean, it's on its way, right? Between Mobile Bay in on the Alabama coast and the city of Destin, the Florida Panhandle, and it's going to be problematic. I guess the good news for the people in that area is that they are red states. And so, in all probability, Donald Trump will be quite generous with FEMA funds. But Thomas Frank writing at Politico. Emails between state and federal officials obtained by Politico provide new details. Trump's low rate of approving disaster aid for his political adversaries. Presidents, they note, retain sole authority over granting federal disaster aid to states, but it's highly unusual to deny a governor's request. They point out these documents shed new light on Trump's decisions to reject an overwhelming number of requests for disaster aid from Democratic-led states, even as he has approved nearly 90% of requests from states that are governed by members of his own party. So here we are. George W. Bush approved all 69 state requests for that had to do with snow blizzards and things that met FEMA standards in 2016. There was a pretty bad year. The four states, New Jersey, Rhode Island, Massachusetts, and New York recently sought $227 million in aid from this paralyzing storm. This was back in February. And the Trump administration defended its denials. There's no politicization to the president's decisions on disaster relief, said White House spokesperson Abigail Jackson. Trump handles disaster requests with great care to ensure that state aid is used to supplement, not substitute, their obligation to respond to and recover from disasters. Right. You think? Like I said, Alabama, Florida, I'm pretty sure they'll get their FEMA money. Not so much California. All right, what's on your mind today? It's the, anything goes weekend here. Nora in Laverne, California, speaking of California. Hey, Nora, what's up?
1: Tom, I have a couple of things. Mine has to do with Ukraine. I listen to Phil Idner every Thursday when he's on your show. Mm-hmm. So I was driving to the market, and I started thinking, if Russia keeps hitting their infrastructure, why doesn't Ukraine hit Moscow? Is it because their drones aren't equipped to go that far, or they don't want to start an incident? Because I can't figure out why Ukraine just doesn't screw it. Just start blasting Moscow,
0: right,
1: or St. Peter's.
0: Here's why,
1: Nora. Or any other city.
0: Yeah. There's a very straightforward, and it's a great question, and probably a lot of people are wondering, but there's a very clear and specific answer to that. During World War II, and I mean, we could go back to other wars as well. This happened in World War I as well, but most people are familiar with World War II. You had some huge mass civilian casualty events. Probably the two most famous are the Allied firebombing of Dresden, where we basically lit the entire city on fire and killed tens of thousands of civilians.

0: has been a crime, a war crime, an international war crime for which a president or head of state could be literally taken to The Hague and put in the dock like Slobodan Milosevic was when he did this kind of thing, you know, during the Bosnian War, to attack civilian infrastructure or intentionally kill civilians. You have to focus on military infrastructure or parts of the infrastructure that support the military. And that's why Ukraine has only been striking oil installations, refineries, and these warehouses that are supplying the parts for the Russian missiles and the drones. And I think they took out one missile factory as well. So Ukraine is fighting according to the laws of war as established by the United Nations. And Russia is daily violating the rules of war, and Putin is virtually every single day, committing war crimes for which he should be in The Hague. Answer your question?
1: Yeah, no kidding.
0: Yeah, no, it's all true. You can look it up.
1: And also, remember when Melania was helping get back Ukrainian children from Russia? Whatever happened with that?
0: She never did. You know, it just never happened. And in fact, you know, Putin, one of the things that Putin is before The Hague about is stealing over 100,000 children from Ukraine.
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0: Thank you, Nora, for the call. I'll be back with more of your calls in just a moment. 27 minutes past the hour.

Will big oil dodge its climate bill? Plus, Washington State rises against data centers, a solar breakthrough threatens China's grip, Sardinia's 100-year-old women, and Louisiana's 5,400-year-old mystery mounds. Good morning. This is the Commonwealth Report, Geeky Science Friday, news for the public, not the powerful. You can follow us at commonwealthreport.news. Will the Supreme Court let big oil walk away from its climate bill? The Supreme Court opened its new term Monday with a case that could decide who pays for a burning planet. Boulder, Colorado is suing ExxonMobil and Canadian oil giant Suncor, saying they deceived the public about what their products do to the climate. Boulder wants its case heard in Colorado courts. The oil companies want the justices to kill it, claiming climate belongs to Congress and the White House. Dozens of similar lawsuits hang on this outcome. Brett Kavanaugh worried aloud that damages could drive some oil companies into bankruptcy. What a tragedy. Elena Kagan compared the case to the tobacco lawsuits of the 1990s. Boulder's lawyer, Kevin Russell, told the court, "This is not an effort to reduce emissions." Samuel Alito recused himself, so a 4-4 tie would send the case home to Colorado. A ruling's months away. Somebody always pays for a disaster. The only question is whether it's the people who lied or the people who got burned. Washingtonians rise up at 19 events to stop big tech's data center invasion. Over in Washington State, regular people are doing what their legislature wouldn't. Hundreds turned out Sunday at 19 events from Seattle to Spokane, demanding a statewide moratorium on new data centers. The group Washington AI Resistance organized the day of action. They want construction paused until there are rules covering what these giant facilities cost residents in electricity, water, and pollution. State Representative Beth Doglio introduced basic data center regulations this year. The tech lobby watered her bill down, and then it died in committee. So cities are acting on their own. Seattle passed a one-year moratorium in June, and at least 10 other cities and counties have followed. Organizers say lawmakers who side with the industry over their own constituents will be held accountable. Tina Simcic of Olympia's Democratic Socialist put it bluntly, quote, "Washington needs to halt the out-of-control tech oligarchs. Billionaires want our power, our water, and our land for their AI machines. Turns out we still get a vote. Can American solar makers break China's grip with a panel that makes 25% more power? Here's some good news on energy. American solar manufacturers say they're on the edge of a breakthrough called tandem solar. Think of a layer cake. Stack second and third layers of material on a panel and it turns more sunlight into electricity, about 25% more than most panels today. Tandem PV, First Solar, and Hanwang Q Cells, which have spent billions on factories in Georgia, all say they're close to selling them. Mike Carr of the Solar Manufacturers Coalition says this is the next frontier. China controls about 80% of the solar market and gutted American panel makers with rock-bottom prices. Get there first, and we could win that industry back. The hurdles are real. The new panels may cost three times as much. Buyers want proof they'll last 30 years, and Republicans in Congress and the Trump administration are choking off permits for solar farms while pushing fossil fuels. But America invented the solar panel in 1954. We shouldn't let oil-soaked politics give the future away twice. Why are the women of one tiny Sardinian village living to 100? Speaking of the future, how'd you like to see 100? In Bolotana, a mountain village of about 2,300 people on the Italian island of Sardinia, researchers say they may have found a new blue zone where people live extraordinarily long. A study in the journal Frontiers in Aging found that 13.8% of Bolotana's women who reach 70 go on to reach 100. In the rest of Italy, it's around 3.5%. For the village's men, it's under 5%. Only Hong Kong's women do better. The team, including Blue Zone pioneers Dan Buettner and Gianni Pez, checked birth, baptism, and marriage records to verify the ages. The traditional diet's about 90% plants, with beans, pasta, olive oil, and garden vegetables. Families live several generations together. The hills are steep, and there's no gym. As researcher Jay Olshansky put it, nobody there works out. No miracle pills, just real food, daily movement, and people who take care of each other. Who built Louisiana's mystery mounds centuries before the Great Pyramid? And finally, a mystery in the Louisiana woods. Near Monroe, 11 earthen mounds linked by ridges form an oval nearly 900 feet across. The tallest stands 25 feet high. It's called Watson Break.
and it's 5,400 years old. That's older than Stonehenge and older than Egypt's Great Pyramid, making it the oldest known mound complex in North America. Local resident Rekha Jones brought it to archaeologists' attention in the early 1980s after loggers cleared the land. Dating published in the journal Science in 1997 stunned the field. The builders weren't farmers with kings. They were hunter-gatherers who fished the Quachita River and kept building for roughly 500 years. Nobody was buried there. Nobody knows why they did it. Archaeologist Joe Saunders, who led the dating, offered one guess. He said perhaps constructing the mounds was the purpose. Much of the site sits on private land closed to the public. Long before Europeans arrived, the first Americans were organizing, cooperating, and building things meant to last. We could stand to remember how. And that's the way it is today, Friday, October 9th, 2026. I'm Tom Hartman.

0: 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So what do we call the really, really mind-bogglingly rich? You know, at the founding of the Republic, they were referred to as speculators or moneyed interest or aristocrats. In the years leading up to the Civil War, we called them the cotton lords and the plantation aristocracy. In the late 19th century, they were the robber barons. In the 1930s, FDR called them the economic royalists. But since the Reagan Revolution, we've just called them billionaires. And now, you know, some of them want to call themselves tech bros. Like, that's kind of a good thing, you know, like tech is positive and bros, you know, like Mark Zuckerberg saying we need more masculine energy in American business culture. So we need a new phrase. I would like to suggest the morbidly rich. Morbidly suggests unhealthy. And the vast riches that some of these people have is unhealthy to our democracy, particularly since five Republicans on the Supreme Court said that morbidly rich people can buy politicians. And it's unhealthy for them, too. So morbidly rich. There's an op-ed over at HartmanReport.com all about it. Check it out. Past the hour, picking up your calls here. Benny in Twin Cities, Minnesota. Hey, Benny, what's up?
1: Hey, Tom, long-time listener and first-time caller.
0: Well, thank you,
1: Benny. I've been here for almost 30 years.
0: Oh, wow. Thank you.
1: Yeah,
0: 23 years I've been doing this show, so yeah.
1: Yeah, 23. Well, that's close. Anyway, I was wondering about, you know, the voting machines that Giuliani and his cronies and stuff tried to confiscate and try to get the codes off of. Did anything happen with that?
0: I didn't know that Giuliani was involved in that. I know that, you know, the head of our intelligence services with the white strand of hair on the front. Yeah, Tulsi Gabbard.
1: Oh, yeah,
0: You know, Tulsi went down to Georgia, and they snatched a bunch of stuff. And I know that Tina Peters, you know, in Colorado, famously got some voting machines and handed them off to some people and went to prison for it. But I didn't know about Giuliani. Maybe I just missed it.
1: Well, no, that's probably my fault because I didn't know all the other names either. So, that's on me.
0: Yeah.
1: But did they get any information from that for Trump to win the latest election?
0: Yeah, more recently, in the last year or two, and we covered this a couple of weeks ago on this program, so I'm running from memory here. I don't have the paper in front of me. But there was a pretty thorough, nonpartisan, and my recollection is it was done by the federal government, analysis of the vulnerability of voting machines. And what they found was that many of them needed updates to their software or tweaks to their software or whatever, but that there was no evidence that they could find that any of them had ever been successfully manipulated. Now, you know, I have some, you know, there's still part of me that thinks, well, not part of me, all of me, I still think that if we're going to vote on voting machines, they should not be owned by private corporations that are owned by right-wing billionaires, which is what we have right now. All the voting machine companies basically have been bought up by right-wing billionaires. We should be voting on voting machines that are owned by the federal government, and the software, the hardware specs are published, and the software is open source, and everybody can see it. And there is no connection to the internet anywhere. If we did those things, I'd have no problem with voting machines. But as long as our voting machines are owned by private corporations that are owned by billionaires, I am uncomfortable. But I would still vote on one. It wouldn't discourage me from voting. But and that's the problem. Democrats, you know, when I bring this up with Democratic politicians, not the guys who are regularly on our show, but the more conventional ones. Invariably, and I've done this many, many times over the years because I've been on this thing since 2004, invariably what they say is don't talk about that. It makes people think that it's not safe to vote and that their vote might be manipulated and they won't vote.
1: That's what I've heard, too.
0: Yeah, you may remember in the 2004 election, I think it was The Simpsons. They did a thing, you know, where Homer's trying to vote, and every time he pushes the Al Gore button, it says, thank you for voting for George W. Bush. And there was a fair amount of that going on. It appears to have been screen misalignment, but whether it was intentional or unintentional or whatever. But, you know, I think it's gotten safer and safer, in part because of Trump, you know, squealing about, you know, having lost an election and blaming it on everything, including the machines. So I'm not real worried about it right now, but I would like to see it change. Yeah. Benny, I got to move along, but thanks for the calls. That was a good one. Patsy in Arroyo Grande, California. Hey, Patsy, what's on your mind today?
2: Well, ice, I guess. And what happened to me is I'm an elderly person, and I have a caregiver who's, well, she's Mexican-American, born here in San Luis Obispo County. For a point of reference, she told me a little story, and now I live just next door to Santa Barbara County, and for a point of reference, you know, it's where, you know, Meghan and Harry were living, and Oprah lives and stuff. But there's a little town that's north of there that's 10 miles from where I live called Santa Maria, and it's like, it has about less than 110,000 people, but it's, you know, 56% Mexican or Mexican-American. And there's a little restaurant she likes to go to where all the field workers go and they get fresh tortillas and all kinds of stuff. And she told me that that place is always crowded, you know, with cars and, you know, people and stuff. And so she goes down there because she wants to get the fresh tortillas, which is where she likes to go. And the place is empty, and then all of a sudden she's seeing all these white vans around, and she realized, oh, my God, it's ICE, and she left, and she got scared. So anyway, moving ahead, like last week, that was the week before, last week ICE apparently arrested 34 people, you know, in that area, 18 on Monday, 16 on Tuesday. One, they arrested the father of a student at Allen Hancock College, and they lied. Department of Homeland Security lied, saying that it was the arrest wasn't on campus, but there's witnesses that said they were. So the thing is these guys are kind of running rampant around here, and we called up, you know, my caregiver and I, we called up Senator Padilla and we called up our you know, local rep, you know, to say, you know, please, please don't let these guys work with law enforcement here. And they apparently are. You know, they picked up a bunch of guys out of jail that, you know, maybe were there for, I don't know, being drunk and disorderly or something, and put them into ICE custody. And the thing is, they're doing this. When I'm pleading this for, you know, the people of different counties, if this is going on, to please go to your board of supervisors and start yelling about it. Yeah. We didn't here in San Luis Obispo. And so they're kind of really keeping a low profile here. But we razzed the, you know, sheriff, and we razzed the district attorney and said, just stop doing this and don't let your law enforcement get involved with these people. Anyway, that's my little rant.
0: That's a great rant, Patsy. You know, I've seen this in my own life and in my own community, and people I know. There's a friend of ours, Louise and I have a friend who we've known for, geez, a decade maybe, who is Mexican-American. He's a U.S. citizen. His kids are U.S. citizens. And you know, when ICE is around, he's afraid to have his children go out. His kids are teenagers, afraid to have them go out for fear that they'll get snatched. You know, it's like you have to carry. If you got brown skin, you're in deep trouble these days. And I think your solution is absolutely right to raise hell with every elected official you've got, from your state representative to your county officials to your city council. To obviously, you know, your federal officials. This is as Mamdani said yesterday, this is a rogue agency. They are out of control. They have lost their legitimacy, if they ever had it. And it's time to shut them down. Patsy, thank you for the call. Sean in Britton, South Dakota. Hey, Sean, what's on your mind today?
3: I'm worried, and I've begun thinking that I need to change the way I see things in order to be better prepared. I've just kind of decided that I'm going to have to do the what if thing. I'm going to have to, instead of fact checking, instead of trying to make sure that I don't make ill-advised assumptions. I'm just kind of throwing that out the window for now.
0: Is the what if that you're talking about here, Sean, if we don't win the election, if we don't seize the House or Senate, is that what you're talking about?
3: That's exactly what I'm talking about. I don't think we're prepared.
0: Yeah.
3: I just don't think we're prepared. And so the what if is, what do I do if?
0: Mm-hmm.
3: What's going to happen if?
0: Yeah.
3: And I think that we need to, individually and collectively, we need to start prepping in terms of, do we have enough food to get us through a siege? Do we, if supply chain ends, what does our first aid kit look like? Do we have enough prescription medicine? But more important than anything, I think that we need to create communities. If we already don't have a community, we need to reach out and try to become part of or to create communities. If you have a neighbor that nobody ever sees, reach out to that neighbor.
0: Yeah.
3: Be prepared to give food to other people. Be prepared to share your first aid kit. You know, we do all the things that we're doing now, but we have to admit the possibility that it's all for naught and they find a way to stay in power. Just the money they're throwing into the election alone is enough to just legitimately sway people.
0: Oh, I know. And if it kicks us into something that resembles a civil war, I think the odds of that are very, very low. And I'm not, you know, like personally prepping like you're talking about here, Sean, but I do think that we need to emotionally prepare for that and prepare the resistance. But I get it. I totally get it.
3: That's what I'm talking about, yeah.
0: Yeah, I totally get it. Sean, well said. Thank you very much for the call. It's 45 minutes past the hour. I'll be back with more of your calls in just a minute. It's the Tom Hartman Program, taking back the mainstream media 3 hours a day, 5 days a week, right here. We'll be right back.
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0: Helping you win the water cooler wars. I'll be right back with your calls.

0: And welcome back, Gary in Lexington, Kentucky. Hey, Gary, what's on your mind today?
1: Great to hear from you, Tom. I apologize anymore. I've got to have my Nick vape pen and my libation to lower my, keep my blood from going above 212 degrees or whatever.
0: So you're self-medicating today, Gary. I get
1: yeah,
0: it.
1: A little bit.
0: You know, I occasionally have to do that, but I don't do it when I'm on the air.
1: Maybe you ought to.
0: It would make for an interesting program, I suspect.
1: Zach Dembo and Ralph Alvarado is another race in Kentucky that's going on.
0: Mm-hmm.
1: Zach Dembo is a former, I believe, Navy JAG,
0: mm-hmm.
1: and he got fired from the administration, and he was so ticked off about that that he decided to run in Kentucky, and he's running against Ralph Alvarado, a doctor from Kentucky, who says, "I'm going to bring down the cost of your Medicare." How is that going to happen with the administration, you know, the way it's going right now?
0: Yeah. That's any Republican that right who says there. He's going to lower your costs is lying through his teeth. They have no
1: right.
0: strategy, no plan. And the plans that they do have basically are, you know, let's help out the corporations and let's cut taxes for billionaires.
1: Yeah. And they've got only Zach has his own ads.
0: Mm-hmm.
1: Ralph Alvarado has these national ads saying that the Zach Dembo wants to raise taxes on the middle class, and he's never said that.
0: Right. You know, no, the Republicans are lying in their ads right now. I mean, there's multiple examples of it that are being reported on by mainstream media, but they continue to do it because it works, and they don't care because Trump has killed off the Federal Election Commission, so there's no penalty for it.
1: Exactly. Tom, I had one other thing. I wanted to get your take on the three debates last night. It was Ossoff and Mike Collins and Susan Collins and Troy Jackson and El Sayed.
0: Yeah.
1: And,
0: all
1: Mike
0: I've
1: Rogers.
0: Seen, Gary, are clips from them. In fact, I saw them this morning on Morning Joe. So other than that, I'm not that well informed. I'm sorry.
1: I'm going to go through every one of those because they were crunching the Republicans on this one. So, I was going to say something about all the lady that called in. I'll go ahead and let you go, Tom. I don't like taking your time, but thanks
0: that's
1: a lot.
0: That's okay, Gary. Back to the vape pen. There you go. All right.
1: Take care.
0: Thanks a lot, Gary. Yeah, good talking to you. I just have 12 seconds here. Let me just say, I know that a lot of people are self-medicating to get through this. It's probably not a wise idea. Please be careful. Take good care of your liver and your brain, right? Too much pot will attack your hippocampus and ruin your short-term memory, and too much alcohol will go after your liver, and neither one are all that good, so... I occasionally, recreationally use both. It is 10 minutes roughly before the hour. We'll be in a few seconds, and I'll continue picking up your calls in just 1 minute. Stay with us.

0: Hey, thanks so much for sharing our program and for reaching out to our stations and sponsors and letting them know that you're listening. It really means a lot to us. You know, other countries enjoy benefits like free health care in college, modern mass transit, affordable housing, food, and drugs. They also have inexpensive internet and phone service without companies listening and selling their information. Schools that don't need to mention school shooters. Streets and parks filled with pedestrians and children instead of tents and homeless people. We, on the other hand, have the world's largest collection of billionaires. Most Americans probably didn't realize this was the choice they were making back in the election of 1980 when Reagan and Bush promised morning in America. But here we are. We have been just basically sold out to the billionaires by all these years of Republican, well, Reaganomics. What do we do about it? Well, there's a lot we can do about it, and it starts with getting politically active. There's a great op-ed about this over at HartmanReport.com. It's titled, America Chose Wealth Over Well-Being. Check it out. Welcome back. Picking up your calls here. Melanie in Boulder, Colorado. Hey, Melanie, what's up?
1: Hey, Tom. So thankful for you. Children's librarian, today, this is banned books week. It's the last of the 10th. It ends on the 10th. Mm-hmm. I just want to read to you from Penn. We're at the highest ever. The threats against books are huge. I just want to let everybody know and be aware of it. This year, we saw a record number of unique titles banned, 7,370 titles impacting the creative works of over 4,000 authors, illustrators, and translators. Over 4,500 of these titles were not previously recorded in PEN America's Index of School Book Bans. The most new titles added to the index in a single year, illustrating the continued expansion of the book banning crisis. So the school year, we just saw so many. And one thing that is unique, that is a continuing trend, is the use of AI to gather these books. Mm-hmm. So states like Texas and Florida are leading the way to really grab these books. And I love your input. Tell librarians what we can do other than fight, you know, to get these legislators out. Where do you think, will this AI trend continue?
0: Yes. I mean, these right-wingers are relentless. We have basically Nazis here, and they're all over the country. I've always thought, and I know this has been tested a couple times. A couple people have tried this out, that a concerted nationwide effort to ban a book in which one of the heroes of the book has sex with both his daughters and produces offspring, which go on to become, you know, major figures in the book, where right. the grand hero of the book causes babies to be aborted out of vengeance, where the hero of the book openly murders people because they said things he doesn't like, that book should be banned. That book is the Bible that I'm talking about. And,
1: right.
0: you know,
1: right.
0: the story of Lot, you know, and his daughters and you know, I don't, you know, this you know, I mean, just read the book of, Joshua, I think. It's just crazy, the violence and sex and rape and murder and pillaging and you know, one of the kings has 700 concubines. And, I mean, these are all things that are way beyond what most of these banned books are saying. And I think that if some organization, and it would probably be something like, you know, the, you know, Ron Reagan's Freedom from Religion Foundation or something like that, or maybe the Pastafarians, were to launch a nationwide campaign where, like, in every single area, they're trying to get the Bible banned because of all this stuff in it. It might, you know, show the absurdity of what these people are doing. That's one way to do it. The other way, of course, is just to call them out as Nazis. You know, you guys, you know, we believe in letting people make up their own damn minds. And freedom of speech and freedom to read, you know, should be at the very top of the list. Beyond that, I don't have any magic solution, Melanie. These people are well-funded and they're fanatics.
1: Yeah, and we're seeing, I mean, less than 3% of challenges originated from individual parents.
2: Yeah.
1: 92% of them all are groups.
2: Yeah, that's
1: like
2: right.
1: These groups are just getting bigger and bigger. It's terrifying.
2: And they're well-funded. They're well-funded by these right-wing billionaires. No, I got it. Melanie, thank you for bringing it up.
1: You.
2: That was an important conversation. Thank you. Wayne in Charleston, West Virginia. Hey, Wayne, what's on your mind?
3: Tom, I just wanted to let you know, earlier you mentioned the firing squad that Hegseth was talking about.
2: Yeah.
3: That came from Trump. His last term, he made a statement. Well, he went through a bunch of stuff, a bunch of crazy stuff, like bombing a hurricane and having alligators at the border for the...
2: Yeah, in the Rio Grande, yeah, I remember.
3: This is another one at the end. He wanted to reinstate the firing squad, and that's what he... This is him.
2: Oh, geez.
3: That's not Hegseth. That's coming from him.
2: Yeah.
3: Do you remember him doing that?
2: I don't, but I'm not surprised. I mean, I remember his saying, why don't we nuclear
3: hurricanes? He was trying to go through a bunch of stuff, and he did, he did do this, too.
2: Yeah, well...
3: He got that reinstated, so that's why that's happening.
2: Yeah, okay. Wayne, thank you for that. I appreciate it. Jeff in Portland. Jeff, I only have about 15 seconds. You got a quick one?
4: All right, Tom. I just want to say, you know, it's time to vote blue no matter who. We got to get strong progressives like Abdul El-Sayed, Troy Jackson, and Angie Nixon in. But the time is now. For this election, the Democratic Party is truly the anti-fascist party. So at all levels, here in Oregon, Tina Kotek for governor. My fellow Oregonians have to vote for her, please.
2: There you go. Yeah, it's going to be a tight race because Christine Drazen, the Republican, is running these just wild and I would call them misleading ads. Jeff, thank you. Always great hearing from you. Special thanks to Louise Hartman, Sean Taylor, Jamie Holly, Nigel Peacock, Sue Nethercutt, Patrick Hoyt, Geraldine Halbert, Ron Hartenbaum, Chase Sprostick, Liz Miller, Pat Sweeney, Jeremy Peterson, Connor Arroyo, Carne Verde, Josiah Wester, Martha Salinas, Mateo Robertson, Diane Russell, and Ruben Michaels, all the fine people who work on this program. Thank you so much, and thank you for sharing our program with other people, saying good things about us, and getting out there and getting active. Tag your it. Have a wonderful weekend, and I will catch up with you.
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6: Years ago, when I announced that I was leaving my job as editor of the Texas Observer to run for political office, I had to admit that going into politics is the only downward career move one can take from journalism. But being both a journalist and a politician does hone one's ability to detect the smell of BS. And we Americans are presently getting a noxious blast of that stench from our warmongering Department of Defense. The vast trillion-dollar Pentagon is the ultimate Big Brother bureaucracy, literally empowered to compel thousands of Americans to die in foolish military misadventures cooked up by political partisans and profiteering corporate contractors. That's why it's so alarming that Trump's Project 2025 autocrats are now rushing to slam an iron door of censorship on reporters trying to inform us commoners about the militaristic schemes and corporate fraud that comes from inside this government fortress. In the name of defending freedom, Trump's palace guards are banning media outlets that displease His Royal Highness. Also, Pretty Boy Pete, Trump's made-for-TV Pentagon honcho, has even decreed that reporters must be tightly monitored by military escorts while doing interviews, reviewing documents, and otherwise exercising the essential constitutional rights of our nation's free press. The good news is that rather than kowtowing to the autocrats, dozens of media organizations have told Pete to stuff it, choosing to do old-school outsider digging into this insider war machine. This is Jim Hightower saying, meanwhile, the Project 2025 authoritarians hail their clampdown on free press rights by touting their, quote, fresh relationship with what they call their new Pentagon press corps. Right, it's their partisan press corps, not ours.
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0: From New York, this is Democracy Now!
1: Around 4 p.m. this afternoon, a New Yorker was shot by ICE agents in Marble Hill. When ICE agents opened fire, a five-year-old child, was in the back seat of the car.
0: New Yorkers protest late into the night after masked ICE agents, at least one dressed as a construction worker, shot and wounded a man through a car window. We'll speak to New York Democratic congressional candidate Daria Lisa Avila Chevalier and New York City Council member Carmen De La Rosa.
2: The call for the abolishment of ICE has to be clear and concise.
3: That's right.
2: I have no place in community. I have no place in Marble Hill, in the Bronx, in New York City, or anywhere.
0: Then the winner of the 2026 Nobel Peace Prize has been announced.
4: The Norwegian Nobel Committee has decided to award the Nobel Peace Prize for 2026 to Navathanam Navi Pillai for her efforts to promote peace and international law.
0: We'll speak to war crimes prosecutor Reed Brody. And finally, to the ongoing fallout from Cornell University's handling of an alleged gang rape at a college fraternity.
5: Not alone, and we are here to stand with her and to point out to everyone in the world that this is not an isolated case and we want this to end.
0: We'll speak to a Cornell student and a professor leading the call for a no-confidence vote in Cornell President Michael Kotlikoff. All that and more coming up. Welcome to Democracy Now!, democracynow.org, The War and Peace Report. I'm Amy Goodman. Protests erupted in New York City Thursday after a federal immigration agent shot and wounded a man in the Marble Hill neighborhood of northern Manhattan. Seven shots rang out in quick succession just after 4 p.m. on a crowded street as people, men, women, and children, walked home from school or work or accompanied their children. 28-year-old Oscar Belgal was struck in the neck. His five-year-old child, who was in the back seat, was physically unharmed. Belgal was taken to a local hospital where hundreds of protesters soon gathered to demand his release, chanting, "ICE off our streets now," and "We want justice." New York police arrested four people, assaulted many others, including congressional candidate Daria Lisa Avila Chevalier, who was knocked to the ground. Mayor Zoran Mamdani said he called President Trump and Homeland Security Secretary Mark Wayne Mullen to negotiate Belgal's release, but was rebuffed. He said he spoke to the president for 2 hours. He expressed outrage over the shooting and repeated his call to abolish ICE.
1: ICE undermines public safety. It makes us less safe. New York City will not stand by while ICE agents shoot New Yorkers. And we will not back down from the demand that so many, including myself, have put forward time and again. This is an agency that must be abolished.
0: This comes after the Trump administration ordered immigration agents to increase their daily arrest total to up to 3,000 arrests per day, up from 2,000 per day through the midterm elections. After headlines, we'll speak with Democratic congressional candidate Daria Lisa Avila Chevalier and New York City Council member Carmen De La Rosa. In Harrison, New Jersey, there's growing outrage over the violent detention of a man by mass federal immigration agents in a chaotic scene that was caught on video. Footage of Wednesday's incident shows a woman holding a baby and a young boy trying to hold onto a handcuffed man as federal agents attempt to push him into an unmarked SUV. Another child collapses to the pavement wailing as bystanders attempt to intervene, shouting, "It's a kid and she's got a baby."
6: Y'all, it's a kid. She got the baby. The last baby, no. Bobby, come here, Bobby. Hold on, Bobby. Come on, Bobby, you gotta let him go. Bobby, you gotta let him go. Baby, please.
0: Some agents in the video wore masks despite a New Jersey law banning law enforcement officers from covering their faces in most cases. Meanwhile, in Chicago, the family of Silverio Villegas Gonzalez has filed a formal complaint against the Trump administration seeking damages for what they're calling the execution-style killing of the 38-year-old Mexican father of two. Villegas Gonzalez was killed by ICE agents in September 2025 in a Chicago suburb during Operation Midway Blitz. He was unarmed and had no criminal record. In a statement, Villegas' family wrote, quote, "The administration has tried to justify his death by smearing his good name with lies and false narratives. But here's the truth. After Silverio was shot, two innocent children were left without their father, and we were left without a brother and son. We're united by the same pain that every family who's been impacted by this inhumane immigration system faces," they said. The USS Abraham Lincoln aircraft carrier has finally returned to San Diego after an unprecedented 265 days at sea. During the extended deployment, there were at least eight suicide attempts amidst reports of deteriorating troop morale linked to poor conditions, food shortages, and contaminated water. The Navy faced difficulty restocking the ship after Iran blew up a key Navy logistics hub at a base in Bahrain in February. This forced the Navy to relocate its regional logistics and supply hub over 2,000 miles away to Diego Garcia in the Indian Ocean. In related news, a new congressional report reveals at least 81 U.S. military aircraft and drones have been damaged or destroyed since the U.S. launched its war against Iran. In Michigan, Democratic Senate candidate Dr. Abdul El-Sayed faced off against former Republican Congressman Mike Rogers in their first debate Thursday evening. Dr. El-Sayed criticized Rogers' support for foreign wars.
3: I've got a guy to my left over here who thinks that the best use of our money is to go fight wars abroad. What has that given us? It's part of the reason why he was in Congress. $12 trillion the national debt blew up because he's never seen a war he didn't want us fighting. So I don't consider an ally a country that takes us to wars we don't need to fight. And I don't want to be fighting wars we don't need to fight.
0: During the debate, Mike Rogers defended the tens of millions of dollars spent by AIPAC and other pro-Israel groups in support of his campaign. He also defended his staunch support for Israel.
7: I support just staunchly their right to exist, the right to exist for the Jewish state, and the right to defend itself in a very difficult neighborhood.
8: Got 10 seconds. Is there anything Israel could do that would lose your support?
7: Listen, if they're talking about using nuclear weapons, they would definitely lose my support.
8: All right, thank you
7: I've never
8: much.
7: Heard them say that, though.
0: In Ukraine, the death toll from Russian attacks over the past 2 days has climbed to 78 after a bomb tore through two buses Thursday in the Ukrainian city of Kramatorsk near the front lines. The attack left debris and body parts littered across a road. In response, the Ukrainian President Volodymyr Zelensky criticized the Trump administration for pursuing economic ties with Russia while also serving as a mediator in efforts to end the war. The 2026 Nobel Peace Prize has been awarded to Navi Pillay, the South African-born jurist and human rights activist, for her efforts to promote peace and international law. Navi Pillay is a judge on the International Court of Justice in a case against Burma alleging genocide over the military's treatment of Rohingyas. She previously served as a judge on the International Criminal Tribunal for Rwanda and the International Criminal Court. She also served as the UN High Commissioner for Human Rights and until recently chaired the UN Independent International Commission of Inquiry on the Occupied Palestinian Territory. Last year, the commission concluded Israel was committing genocide in Gaza. This is Navi Pillay speaking about the commission's findings.
9: In our report, the commission found that the Israeli authorities and Israeli security forces committed and are continuing to commit the following underlying acts of genocide against the Palestinians in the Gaza Strip. 1, killing members of the group. 2, causing serious bodily or mental harm to members of the group. 3, deliberately inflicting on the group conditions of life calculated to bring about its physical destruction in whole or in part. And 4, imposing measures intended to prevent births within the group.
0: We'll have more on the 2026 Nobel Peace Prize winner, Navi Pillay, later in the broadcast with war crimes prosecutor Reed Brody. The Justice Department's Civil Rights Division has convened a federal grand jury as it seeks a criminal indictment of Cassidy Hutchinson, the former White House aide who was a key witness to the House committee investigating the January 6, 2021 attack on the U.S. Capitol. In 2022, Cassidy testified President Trump knew the attendees at his rally outside the White House January 6 were armed with assault rifles, handguns, knives, and mace, but ordered the Secret Service to remove security magnetometers, or mags, from the rally.
10: I was in the vicinity of a conversation where I overheard the president say something to the effect of, you know, I don't effing care that they have weapons. They're not here to hurt me. Take the effing mags away. Let my people in. They can march to the Capitol from here.
0: House Democrats are calling for a probe into an alleged pay-to-play scheme involving Kimberly Guilfoyle, the U.S. ambassador to Greece. The Wall Street Journal reports Guilfoyle requested a Republican donor named Eric Dieters give her $100,000 just days before her confirmation hearing. Guilfoyle wrote to Dieters, quote, "You could just send it here. It won't show up anywhere if you wire money to American Express, please." Dieters spoke to ABC News on Thursday.
11: She was so desperate for me to send that $100,000. She said, "If you do this for me," and it's in the text messages, "I will be your ride or die in Trump world."
0: Guilfoyle is the former fiance of Donald Trump Jr. In related news, the Wall Street Journal reports Guilfoyle got into a heated argument in March with Greece's energy minister. Guilfoyle referred to the impending collapse of the Romanian government and then said, quote, "We can do that to any country we want. We can do that here," she said. In an unprecedented move, the U.S. military will live stream the execution of former Army psychiatrist Nidal Hassan, the gunman who killed 13 people at the Fort Hood military base in 2009. He's set to be executed by firing squad on December 3rd. Defense Secretary Pete Hegseth discussed the plan on the far-right Real America's Voice News channel.
12: It was a radical Islamist attack in uniform inside the ranks. And so he's going to get a firing squad of soldiers, as it should be. And we'll make sure that people are able to watch it, that it's public, because people need to understand that this is there's serious consequences for these types of things.
0: The execution of Nidal Hassan is set to become the first public execution in the United States since 1936, when some 20,000 people in Owensboro, Kentucky, watched a young black man hanged after he was convicted of raping a white woman. A warning to our audience, the following stories contain graphic descriptions of sexual assault. The 20-year-old former student who sued Cornell University, alleging she was gang raped by 7 male students at the Chi Phi fraternity house, has reportedly gone into hiding in her parents' home after receiving death threats. Lawyers for the woman, known only as Jane Doe, described her deteriorating mental state to CNN after an escalating series of violent threats. That included a so-called swatting episode in which heavily armed police officers showed up at her family home, guns drawn, on a bogus tip that people had been killed inside. Thursday was a national day of action in solidarity with Jane Doe and against impunity for sexual abusers, with high schoolers, college students, and advocates holding walkouts, rallies, and vigils in at least 40 states. Later in the broadcast, we'll hear from protesters at Columbia University and Barnard College, and we'll hear from a Cornell student and a Cornell professor who's trying to lead a vote for no confidence in the Cornell administration. In Arizona, Democratic congressional candidate Bernadette Green Placentia says she was assaulted and raped by 2 men in August as she attempted to repair a damaged campaign sign late at night. Green Placentia believes the attack may have been politically motivated. She reported the alleged assault to the Maricopa County Sheriff's Office 2 weeks later, saying she was hit from behind and knocked unconscious before waking up to two men sexually assaulting her. She says she does not have a clear memory of the assault, during which she may have suffered a concussion, but she recalls one of the attackers calling her a Democratic bee. It rhymes with itch. Green Placentia said she decided to come forward to give a voice to other survivors. And President Trump's newly released financial disclosure shows that he purchased as much as $5 million in SpaceX bonds shortly before he signed a new space policy that could benefit Elon Musk and his company. In total, Trump bought up to $250 million in stocks in August, including an investment of up to $25 million in Meta, the parent company of Facebook. Such stock trading by a sitting president is unprecedented. ABC recently reported Trump made 21,000 securities trades during his first year back in office. By contrast, Joe Biden made a total of 13 trades during his entire term. In related news on Thursday, Trump honored SpaceX founder Elon Musk and other tech executives at a White House science summit. And those are some of the headlines. This is Democracy Now!, democracynow.org, the War and Peace Report. I'm Amy Goodman in New York with Juan Gonzalez in Chicago. Hi, Juan.
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0: Well, today, Juan, we're going to be talking about your old neighborhood, uptown in Manhattan. Protests erupted in New York City on Thursday after a federal immigration agent shot and wounded a man in his vehicle in the Marble Hill neighborhood of northern Manhattan. Seven shots rang out in quick succession just after 4 p.m. on a crowded street as people walked home from work or accompanied their children home from school. 28-year-old Oscar Belgal was struck in the neck. His 5-year-old child was in the back seat of the car. Belgal was taken to the nearby Columbia Presbyterian Allen Hospital, where hundreds of protesters gathered to demand his release, chanting, "ICE off our streets now, and we want justice." New York police arrested 4 people, assaulted others, including congressional candidate Dadi Elisa Avila Chevalier, who was knocked to the ground. She'll join us in a minute. In a late-night news conference, New York City Mayor Zoran Mamdani said he called President Trump and spoke to him for 2 hours and also talked to Homeland Security Secretary Mark Wayne Mullen to negotiate Belgal's release, but was unsuccessful.
1: Around 4 p.m. this afternoon, a New Yorker was shot by ICE agents in Marble Hill. Many of the facts surrounding this shooting are still unclear. ICE agents surrounded the man's vehicle before opening fire. They wore construction vests and masks that concealed their faces. There was no reasonable way to identify them as ICE agents. School had just gotten out. The street was crowded with families and children. When ICE agents opened fire, a five-year-old child was in the back seat of the car. Thank God. That child is physically unharmed. For the past 2 hours, I have been on the phone with President Trump and Secretary Mullen, negotiating the release of the man ICE agents shot. Those negotiations were unsuccessful. Just moments ago, ICE put the man in an unmarked vehicle and whisked him away. Let me say this plainly. What happened today was an outrage. I stand here not just as the mayor of our city, but as someone who is proud to be an immigrant in our city. And I know that these kinds of raids, this kind of terrorizing of this city, leaves the 3 million immigrants of this city asking if they are safe here, if they belong here, if this too can be their home here. We will not normalize ICE's viciousness. We will not accept its cruelty. We know, and I have said this directly, whether to the president or to the public, ICE undermines public safety. It makes us less safe. New York City will not stand by while ICE agents shoot New Yorkers. And we will not back down from the demand that so many, including myself, have put forward time and again. This is an agency that must be abolished.
0: New York City Mayor Zoran Mamdani late last night at a news conference. We're joined now by two guests who were also on the scene last night. New York City Council member Carmen De La Rosa represents Marble Hill, Inwood, and Washington Heights. And we're joined by Daria Lisa Avila Chevalier. She's the Democratic candidate for Congress representing Upper Manhattan and parts of the Bronx. I mean, to say the least, it was heated last night. I was there with Democracy Now!'s Nicole Salazar. Let me turn to Daria Lisa Avila Chevalier. Can you talk about what you're demanding right now as you participated in the news conference, then you marched to the hospital, hundreds were there, and then what happened to you?
14: Yeah, well, first of all, thank you, Amy, so much for having me. I had hoped that the next time we would get to speak would be under happier circumstances, but frankly, I've just been feeling enraged since yesterday, and it has been hard to process all that has happened and transpired. You know, when we were at the press conference, we were calling very clearly all of the elected officials for the abolishment of ICE. This is an agency that should have never existed to begin with. And what we saw yesterday was a prime example of why it is a terror to our communities, why it should not exist. It undermines public safety. It makes our communities feel terrorized by their own government. And we need to make sure that such an agency never comes to pass and never exists again. The fact that there were so many agents, ICE agents, HSI agents, federal agents on the scene, the NYPD was not giving elected officials much information once we were on the scene to try to understand what had happened, whether or not the child was safe. The fact that it took so long for us to get confirmation of those details, you know, all of that undermines public safety. Folks were scared, and rightfully so. You know, it was, we, Senator Gustavo Rivera and I had to go behind HSI agents, Homeland Security Investigation agents, because they were going door to door asking neighbors for quote unquote evidence, asking them about their video cameras, asking them for more information. And we had to go behind the HSI agents to let folks know that they were under no obligation to open the door, that they were under no obligation to speak to any of these agents without a warrant. And so I want New Yorkers to know, if you see someone, even if it says police, if it's not a warrant, if they do not have a warrant, they do not have to open the door or speak to any of these agents. They will pretend to be NYPD police. They are not. You do not have to open the door to them. We, you know, went over to the press conference after that, called for abolishing ICE, called for the release of the person who had been shot, and for answers and accountability and meaningful accountability. Unfortunately, what I saw was NYPD escalating the situation where protesters were outside of the hospital trying to make sure that ICE wasn't leaving with our neighbor. And, you know, they continued to escalate the situation as I was trying to de-escalate and telling them that the barricades were not necessary, that folks were calm. You know, the tensions continued to rise and police became more aggressive. And at one point shoved me and others to the ground. You know, there were four arrests that happened yesterday. Those were completely unnecessary. The escalation, you know, was completely unnecessary. And this is why we also must demand that we get rid of and disband the SRG, because this type of response should have never happened for folks who were just simply trying to protect their neighbor.
15: Yeah, I'd like to ask Councilwoman Carmen De La Rosa. I know this neighborhood well. I lived in Inwood a few blocks away from there for nearly 20 years, especially around where this happened. This is a highly congested area, especially in the afternoon, 4 o'clock in the afternoon, people coming out of the train station, a big mall right next door to there. Haven't you and other public officials complained about previously about ICE using a target right there in that mall to gather their forces and to go out on sweeps?
16: Yes, there's been an escalating sightings of ICE at the Target parking lot, which is private property. Myself and the surrounding elected officials have come together to demand that the owner of the property stop allowing ICE onto his property. We've been told that they would discontinue any presence of ICE at the parking lot. Unfortunately, we continue to see ICE there, and it has also been the scene of neighbors protesting that presence of ICE. But we've also seen ICE in our local parks. We've seen ICE sightings and congregating at Van Cortlandt Park, in Inwood Hill Park. And this is the result of that escalating presence and unnecessary presence of ICE in our communities.
15: And how did the New York City Police Department deal with you as compared to the ICE agents and the federal authorities?
16: As Daria Lisa just said, the information coming from the NYPD was vague at best. I personally witnessed the NYPD escalating aggressively towards our community, barricading the community in,

0: to be a long gun, a large semi-automatic assault rifle. Can you talk about using a high-powered weapon as children are leaving school? And what does it mean for the city and also the state of New York to be a sanctuary city and state?
1: You know, Amy, I cannot think of any good reason why such a weapon would be in our city at all, held by anybody. And the fact that these cowboys who think they can just be above the law are shooting into our streets, not asking who is around, shooting into a car that had a 5-year-old child in it. That child is so traumatized now because they just witnessed his father be shot by these agents. You know, when we arrived at the scene, I asked the officers whether it was a crime scene because of the crash or a crime scene because of the shooting. And the NYPD told me that it was a crime scene because of the shooting, and yet they could not tell us whether the shooter had been apprehended, who the shooter was. No information was given to us. And so to Carmen's point, the vagueness of this really forces us to ask whether the silence here is not also complicity in ICE's actions. The fact that, you know, we saw agents change clothes, we were trying to figure out, identify which agency they were with, and no information was being given to elected officials at all levels of government. It was truly astonishing as I was making my way over to the hospital to see, an unmarked car, which had police lights, heading south, and police, NYPD police, physically pushing protesters out of the street. And as the car was ramming into people before speeding away, it is truly shocking. And the levels of violence, not just from the fact that the ICE agent had a weapon of that magnitude, but the use of the vehicles that were running into our neighbors. All of that is an affront to the notion that this has anything to do with public safety. We have become less safe with the presence of ICE, and we need to make sure that we are actually upholding the sanctuary policies of this city. There is no reason why NYPD should be collaborating this way, even just by standing around. That in itself is complicity in this. And, you know, I was actually very disgusted to hear Commissioner Tisch's remarks yesterday, because just a few hours prior, public advocate Jumaane Williams reminded us that the way that the victim would be spoken about would be in a demonizing way. And just a few hours later, that is what Police Commissioner Tisch did. There is no reason for her to read out, you know, this person's past contact with police. There was no justification for anything that transpired that afternoon. And for her to do that was symboling that there are some occasions under which that is okay. There is no occasion under which this is okay. There is no excuse for allowing ICE to come into our city to shoot 7 bullets into cars where there are children. It is just an outrage. And I truly have no words for just how enraging everything that transpired last night was.
0: I want to thank you both for being with us. Dottie Elisa Avila Chevalier, Democratic candidate in New York's 13th congressional district. And I want to thank New York City Councilmember Carmen De La Rosa. Coming up, the 2026 Nobel Peace Prize has been awarded to Navi Pillay, the South African-born jurist and human rights activist. Stay with us.

0: La Jura, the oath by Chicano Batman, performing in our Democracy Now! Studio. This is Democracy Now!, democracynow.org, the War and Peace Report. I'm Amy Goodman with Juan Gonzalez. The Norwegian Nobel Committee has announced the winner of the 2026 Nobel Peace Prize. This is chair of the Nobel Committee speaking in Oslo this morning.
1: The Nobel Peace Prize for 2026 goes to a person who, with exceptional courage and integrity, has led the way towards a more comprehensive global legal order. This year's laureate has been instrumental in ensuring that war crimes, crimes against humanity, and genocide are prosecuted. The Norwegian Nobel Committee has decided to award the Nobel Peace Prize for 2026 to Navathanam Navi Pillai for her efforts to promote peace and international law.
0: The South African human rights lawyer and international jurist, Navi Pillay, has been the United Nations High Commissioner for Human Rights and a judge at both the International Criminal Court and at an international tribunal investigating the 1994 genocide in Rwanda. Most recently, she led the UN Independent International Commission of Inquiry that it concluded that Israel had committed genocide in Gaza. Navi Pillay is now 85 years old. She was born into an Indian Tamil family in apartheid South Africa, the first woman to start a law practice in Natal, South Africa in 1967. She began her legal career defending anti-apartheid activists, including Nelson Mandela, exposing torture and helping establish key rights for prisoners on Robben Island. The Nobel Committee also praised her work in South Africa.
1: A common thread runs from her early work defending Nelson Mandela and others who stood up against apartheid to her service as a judge in some of the key international court cases of our time.
0: Navi Pillay was in Nuremberg, Germany, at an annual conference of human rights lawyers and judges when she got the news this morning.
2: If you clap a little bit more, I may share this prize with Trump. The last thing I did is the delivery of the report on Gaza, naming what's happening there as genocide.
3: Yeah.
4: Bravo.
0: Meanwhile, Israel's foreign ministry took to X to denounce the awarding of the Nobel Peace Prize to Navi Pillay, calling it a, quote, grotesque weaponization of an award to legitimize anti-Israel hatred and prejudice, unquote. This is Navi Pillay speaking to Reuters last year about her genocide findings as the chair of the UN Independent International Commission of Inquiry on the Occupied Palestinian Territories.
2: Genocide is occurring in Gaza. We haven't gone into Palestine yet. We will, because this is a permanent commission. And we named the three individuals that we felt were responsible. And we said, and the one is the prime minister, the other the president, and the third is the former minister of defense. And we said that since they acted as agents of the state, then the state of Israel is responsible.
5: Today we witness in real time how the promise of never again is broken and tested in the eyes of the world. The ongoing genocide in Gaza is a moral outrage and a legal emergency.
0: For more, we're joined here in our New York studio by war crimes prosecutor Reed Brody, member of the International Commission of Jurists, served as a member of the United Nations Group of Human Rights Experts on Nicaragua. He's also the author of To Catch a Dictator, The Pursuit and Trial of Hissein Habre. First, Reed, your response to Navi Pillay being chosen as the 2026 Nobel Peace Laureate.
6: This was just wonderful. I mean, I love Navi Pillay. I mean, everybody in
3: the human rights movement reveres Navi Pillay, who actually embodies the last 60 years of work for human rights and the rule of law from an anti-apartheid lawyer and judge in South Africa to the tribunals on Rwanda and the ICC as High Commissioner for Human Rights, not just being the first woman in all of these things, but actually, or the first African, but actually, you know, breaking new ground on genocide, on LGBT issues, on women's issues. And it's also a stinging rebuke to Donald Trump. You know, Donald Trump is fighting, and the Nobel Committee did not mention Donald Trump, but his name was omnipresent in what they said. I mean, this Donald Trump is sanctioning judges, fighting for a world in which, you know, might makes right, in which there is no accountability. And Navi Pillay represents the exact opposite of that. The rule of law, accountability for the worst crimes, you know, the rule of law rather than the law of the jungle.
4: And Reid, it's not only a rebuke, obviously, of Donald Trump, but the decision of the Nobel Committee to choose Navi Pillay at this particular time in terms of the impact on Israel and the growing isolation of Israel worldwide. Could you talk about that as well?
3: Well, of course, you know, she... Navi Pillay was the head of the UN Independent Commission that was looking into abuses in the occupied territories. I'm on a similar commission for Nicaragua. And she found, you know, with her, you know, beyond a reasonable doubt, reasonable grounds to believe that Israel was committing genocide. And she backed that up, you know, through thousands of interviews, through, you know, forensic proof. And I think around the world, people can cite the work that Navi Pillay has done on this. When people say that Israel is engaged in genocide, they have this imprimatur from a quasi-judicial body of the United Nations, you know, led by one of the most distinguished judges in the world.
0: And if you could comment on the comments of the Nobel Committee around right now, the international legal order and what international human rights law is about.
3: Well, I think that's the most important thing here. I mean, this we are living in a moment, as you have had on your show several times, in which the entire architecture of international law and accountability is under attack. The United States, which has vowed to dismantle the International Criminal Court, the court that she used to sit on, brick by brick, which is sanctioning the judges, like as she was once a judge of the ICC. We understand new sanctions for the United States are coming down. And here is somebody who represents the exact opposite, who represents exactly that so-called international law, those rogue international judges that the United States is going up. So this is such an important moment.
0: And interesting, she got the news in Nuremberg, Germany, the significance of Nuremberg and the Nuremberg trials for the establishment of international law.
3: Absolutely. I mean, the Nuremberg is the genesis of international accountability. It's the genesis of never again. It's the first international tribunal that held state actors responsible for crimes against humanity, which talked about aggression as the supreme international crime. And in Nuremberg, she's on the board of the Nuremberg Academy, and there's a, in fact, one of the last times I saw Navi Pillay was in Nuremberg, where they hold these regular meetings of judges and lawyers to promote the legacy of Nuremberg and the Nuremberg principles, which stand for this idea that no one is above the law. And, you know, very importantly, I mean, the United States, Russia, Soviet Union, France, and the Great Britain were the powers that created the International Military Tribunal. And the U.S. prosecutor, Judge Jackson, said, you know, we are, you know, it's the Germans who are in front of us today, but this law has to apply to everyone.
0: I wanted to ask you a question on a separate issue, and that is the issue of Nicaragua. We have the latest news that the United States has sent a Nicaragua torture victim back to, deported him to Nicaragua, a Nicaraguan exile who was imprisoned and tortured after protesting against the country's government, was deported by the U.S. back to Nicaragua, where he was immediately imprisoned this past week. If you can talk about your role in investigating Nicaragua, and it's very interesting to speak to you, given that, 40 years ago, when you were one of the leading critics and investigators of the Contra war crime atrocities against the Sandinistas.
3: Well, I mean, so today, of course, Nicaragua has become a dictatorship led by Daniel Ortega, in which, you know, there are no human rights, there is no civic space, in which 453 Nicaraguans have been stripped of their nationality, expelled. One-tenth of the Nicaraguan population has fled abroad, and many are in the United States. Some of them old Sandinista leaders, many of them who were expelled by Nicaragua to the United States. And unfortunately, a number of them, Nicaragua once put 222 dissidents on a plane to the United States. As of today, six of those people have been in ICE detention. And, you know, Marco Rubio, the United States considers Nicaragua to be a dictatorship. The U.S. government has coordinated international efforts to isolate Nicaragua, including a recent meeting of the Organization of American States that were devoted to Nicaragua. And yet what we're seeing is that Nicaraguan dissidents are being picked up by ICE. And in this case, returned to Nicaragua, where they are rearrested. In other cases, Nicaraguans are being sent around the world. There are Nicaraguans who have been deported to the Central African Republic. A few weeks ago, one of the 222 Nicaraguans who was expelled on a plane, a leading journalist, Luis Galeano, who on whose show I've been many times, was arrested by ICE. And still, now he's out on bail, but he still faces deportation hearings.
0: And your title on the commission investigating Nicaragua released a report?
3: I'm a member of the United Nations group of human rights experts on Nicaragua, similar to the one that Navi Pillay was the chair of for the occupied Palestinian territories.
0: In which she found genocide.
3: That Israel had been engaged in genocide.
0: I want to thank you so much for being with us. Reed Brody, war crimes prosecutor, member of the International Commission of Jurists, has served, as he said, as a member of the United Nations Group of Human Rights Experts on Nicaragua. Coming up, we look at the ongoing fallout from Cornell University's handling of an alleged gang rape of a Cornell undergraduate at a college fraternity house. Stay with us.
6: Ser tu hermana, tu hija, Tamara, Pamela, Valentina. Yo puedo ser tu gran amiga, incluso tu compañera de

0: Anti-Patriarchy by Anna Tijoux. This is Democracy Now!, democracynow.org. I'm Amy Goodman with Juan Gonzalez. We turn now to the national outcry over the recent revelations of sexual assault at Cornell University. And a warning to our audience, the following stories contain graphic descriptions of sexual assault. The former student who has sued Cornell University, alleging she was gang raped in 2024 by seven male students at the Chi Phi fraternity house, has reportedly gone into hiding in her parents' home after receiving death threats. Lawyers for the woman, known only as Jane Doe, describe her deteriorating mental state to CNN after an escalating series of violent threats. That included a so-called swatting episode in which heavily armed police officers showed up at her family home, guns drawn, on a bogus tip that people had been killed inside. Since Jane Doe filed her civil suit, prosecutors have reopened a criminal investigation, and New York Governor Kathy Hochul appointed Attorney General Letitia James as special prosecutor in the case. Cornell University hired Sally Yates, a top former U.S. Justice Department lawyer, to lead an independent review of how the school handled the allegations. Thursday was a national day of action in solidarity with Jane Doe and against impunity for sexual abusers, with high schoolers, college students, advocates holding walkouts, rallies, vigils in 40 states. Here in New York, scores of students from Columbia University and Barnard College protested outside Columbia's gates, demanding administrators cut ties with associates of the late convicted sex trafficker Jeffrey Epstein, including Barnard College trustee Francine Lefrak, who was invited to spend a holiday with Jeffrey Epstein in 2010, 2 years after Epstein was convicted of soliciting prostitution from a minor. This is Marisol Boniface, a sophomore at Barnard College.
1: As I reel in the actions of Cornell University, I remind myself that Jane Doe's case is not one standalone incident. It is a campus rape culture that is permitted on every campus nationwide. It is a culture of ignoring survivors and diminishing their demands. And it is a system that maintains sexual assaulters in their powerful positions.
0: Meanwhile, at Cornell University, faculty members introduced a resolution calling for a no-confidence vote in university administrators' handling of the alleged gang rape at a fraternity house. On Wednesday, students held a sit-in on campus following a large demonstration on campus Monday. This is student protester Saya Taylor speaking Monday.
2: Jane Doe deserved an administration that delivered a fair and proper judicial process. Jane Doe deserved a police department that would actually follow up on her case. Instead, she was silenced. Her rapist free to walk the grounds of Cornell under a system that chose the university over the student.
0: For more, we're joined by Saya Taylor from Ithaca, New York. She's a sophomore at Cornell University, majoring in environment, sustainability, and government, a member of the Students for a Democrat at Cornell. And we're joined from Ithaca by Paul Ortiz, professor of labor history at Cornell University, leading sponsoring faculty senator for the vote of no confidence resolution. Let's begin with you, Professor Ortiz. What actually are you calling for? What is this vote?
3: Amy, this is a resolution that states that the faculty has no confidence in the ability of the central administration of Cornell to effectively address the ongoing crisis of sexual assault at Cornell. Students have been approaching faculty, Amy, many of us have been holding open office hours, and the number one message that Cornell students have is that the Jane Doe's ordeal is the tip of the iceberg, that there have been many, many other cases where women have been sexually assaulted and raped at Cornell University, and they're afraid of coming forward. They're afraid of going to the authorities because the investigation may be botched or they may be shamed. And so after hearing student after student coming in, and Amy, not just students, current students, but alumni, I've had alumni share stories about how they were raped at Cornell in years past. And so this is what leads us to call for a vote of no confidence in Cornell's central administration.
4: And Professor Ortiz, how do you respond to those who say that, this is a largely a symbolic vote if it occurs and will not lead to the removal of the president or the provost?
3: we responded to that by saying the many people approached us as we were putting this resolution together. This is a collective process. And what we came up with was that even if you could remove Mike Kotlikoff or other administrators, and believe me, there are many students and many faculty who would like nothing less. The problem is if you remove one person, it doesn't change the culture. It doesn't change the culture of rape culture on campus. It doesn't change the fact that generations of Cornell students and staff and alumni have been victims of sexual assault, and the central administration has failed to address those traumas. And so it sometimes Americans have this idea that if you just replace the person at the top, things will change. Well, this wouldn't change anything at Cornell.
0: I want to go back to our guest, the student, Saya Taylor, who is 18 years old and a sophomore at Cornell University. If you can explain what you understood took place, this was several years ago when Jane Doe, as we are calling her, says she went into this frat house, Chi Phi, and says she was raped by seven male students. At this point, the college newspaper has named those students, right? Two of them expelled, and several of them still going to class. One was assigned writing an essay. And so we saw signs on campus that protests were holding saying, sentencing, not essays. Can you explain what you understood took place and why this has exploded on the campus now, Saya?
5: What took place, as released by the Cornell Daily Sun, was a very horrific, very detailed, and very graphic incident. What happened to Jane Doe wasn't just the fact that she went to the Chi Phi house and seven men took advantage of her. The entire system of Cornell University failed her. Students are outraged not because they're outraged solely at these seven men. They're outraged at the system that the university perpetrates. Rape culture and sexual assault culture thrives on campus. Even though I am a sophomore and I'm 18 years old, in my one full year that I've seen Cornell University, I have seen it firsthand where Cornell has a very corrupt judicial process. They would rather brush many cases under the rug than actually give people fair trials, fair investigations, and fair due process. So the true outrage in this case doesn't just come from what happened to Jane Doe. It comes from the fact that it could have happened to anybody on campus, and they still would have not received any justice.
4: And Saya, I wanted to ask you, at universities across the country, faculty and staff every year undergo training on sexual harassment and sexual assault and what to do about it and the Title IX requirements. And yet these events continue to happen. What is fundamentally wrong with the process that these universities are undertaking to educate their students and staff?
5: As a member of Students for a Democratic Cornell, us, our organization, along with 40 other coalition partners on campus, released five demands that we want the university to see and to put into action in response to this case. And one of the demands does indeed talk about how mandatory sexual assault prevention training needs to take place. As it stands right now at Cornell University, you need to complete a module in the summer before you become a freshman at Cornell. It is 30 minutes long, and most students that I've interacted with have entirely skipped it. And even besides for the education level, Cornell University does not make sexual assault seem like a big thing. They make sexual assault prevention modules into a quick 30-minute course, which is not the severity that this situation or that these events require.
0: Let me ask Professor Ortiz, just going through what has taken place. Jane Doe said in the lawsuit that she arrived at the Chi Phi fraternity house one night to meet a friend. Despite already being intoxicated, she says two of the frat brothers, including her friend, pressured her to snort ketamine and gave her marijuana. She says they proposed a threesome. She was too impaired to consent, then raped her. One of the men then sent a Snapchat message to a fraternity group that chat saying that there was, quote, free bleep upstairs. For the next several hours, Jane Doe says the seven named plaintiffs in the lawsuit took turns assaulting her. Now, Governor Hochul has called for an end to the intoxication loophole. I think 20 states have this that says if you're intoxicated, you can't charge something like rape. And it is said that the Cornell police, in handing over the case to the Ithaca police and to the DA, omitted the phrase that she said, "I am 100% sure I was raped." Professor Ortiz.
3: Yes, these are all facts, Amy, and I think this is the reason that Jane Doe's ordeal has galvanized students, faculty, alumni, and we're hearing from people all across the country. My students have approached me, all women, to talk about their ordeals, and the reason Jane Doe's case galvanized them is they said, we recognize our ordeal at Cornell and Jane Doe's experiences. We have been sexually assaulted, and when we tried to speak out, we were silenced. There is a real culture of fear at Cornell, Amy. It's not just Cornell, but we're focusing on Cornell right now. Students have been afraid to speak out and to say anything that the administration might view as being unpopular. We know that there was repression of pro-Palestinian protesters, of anti-war protesters. What my students report to me is there's a continuum of fear about speaking out to any experience that the university doesn't want us to be being made public.
0: Shut down. Was Chi Phi shut down?
3: Yes, it was shut down. And Amy, this morning, there was a powerful op-ed written by a former Chi Phi member in the Cornell Daily Sun. And I really want to lift up the Daily Sun as really a beacon of amazing reporting on campus, the independent student newspaper. But that former member of Chi Phi detailed the brutal hazing and very sexualized hazing rituals.
0: We have to leave it there, but I want to thank you so much for being with us. We'll certainly continue to cover this case. Paul Ortiz, professor of labor history at Cornell, and Saya Taylor, 18-year-old sophomore at Cornell, majoring in environment, sustainability, and government, member of the Students for a Democratic Cornell. That does it for our show. Steal the Story, Please. The documentary about Democracy Now! 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If you live in Canada and the United States, you can watch the film in your own home, be part of the post-screening question and answer with me and the filmmakers, moderated by the Pulitzer Prize-winning journalist Maria Hinojosa. Find out more at stealthestory.org. I'm Amy Goodman with Juan Gonzalez.
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7: 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Radio is yours. What is success? What does it mean to be successful? Is it all about money, or is it all about love, fame, attention? Or is it some secret other thing that we've yet to explore? I'm Brianna Wheeler, and I want to know what success means to the people that I think are successful. Because success can mean so many different things to so many different people. So let's discover a few new ways together. This is Success Stories.

0: 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Success Stories is about the people who give, nurture, and help keep Portland's reputation as the coolest, nerdiest, weirdest, and most beautiful city in the nation fully intact. Today we're speaking to the founder of Toolbox Gallery, Sayona Belai. Did I say that name right? Good. Okay. Today we're talking to the founder of Toolbox Gallery, Sayona Belai. Thank you so much for being here with me today, Sayona.
1: Thank you for having me.
0: Of course. For the uninitiated, Toolbox Gallery is in downtown Milwaukee, cute little suburb of Portland. And they're not the typical fine art gallery that you would find in the Portland metro. In fact, they are quite a bit different. Toolbox features, or spotlights rather, artists whose primary work is in trades. So carpenters, pipe fitters, etc., are encouraged to explore their fine art inclinations, and they're pursued to do that by Sayona, who started this gallery because of her own interest in the fine arts and her own career in the trades. Sayona, tell me about how you became inspired to pivot from working in trades to actually not only being a gallery owner, but somebody who's cultivating an entire new section of artists.
1: Well, my background is in art history, and I ended up working in the trades to make a living. And in the process, I learned a great deal about the trades workers and their creativity and how they are not celebrated equally around in the industry. Basically, we have the architect, the engineers, and the craft trade workers. And the trade workers, specifically the blue collar, is pretty much dismissed. We need their work, they do the work, but they are not celebrated or acknowledged. And after physically knowing them in person, working with them, and appreciating them, and I wanted to do something to spotlight their work.
0: Was there any particular tradesperson that you interacted with that inspired the founding, or was it just interacting with this contingent of workers in general that inspired it?
1: It's interacting with contingent of workers, being on this job site every day, taking pictures, talking to them, learning their stories, and knowing the work that goes underground with the manhole, knowing what the sheet metal worker does, how much knowledgeable he is. And so I wanted to celebrate them because they are worth being celebrated.
0: Absolutely.
1: They are gifted.
0: Mm-hmm. How is it that you were able to see in that work fine art?
1: Because what they do is actually fine art. It's just not defined as fine art. They are skilled workers. They have a skill. And they also have to be physically fit to do their work. They are athletes in a way. Mm-hmm. And yet, you know, we celebrate our athletes, but we really don't see the trades workers as such. But they're athletes and they're skilled athletes. And so in seeing what's done before the walls are covered, in seeing what's underground and how it all ties up, I started looking at it as art. I started taking pictures, painting them sometimes, celebrating them in the office and job sites. And when the late Paul Allen purchased my paintings, that really made me feel like I'm going through the right direction, because he's purchasing artwork of the craft trade workers, the laborers, the carpenters, the plumbers. And so he putting them in canvas, framing them, and hanging their work as fine art is elevating them. And the fact that he appreciated that and he personally purchased them made me feel that I'm going the right direction.
0: Tell me about your art education. When we spoke initially, I remember you saying that you had gone to Reed?
1: At Lewis and Clark.
0: Lewis and Clark.
1: Yes.
0: And studied fine art, but
1: yes.
0: were drawn to the trades as a career. But
1: yes.
0: but kept up your practice, kept your painting practice up. Were you like exclusively
1: yes.
0: painting what you were experiencing in your career life? Were you just painting
1: yes.
0: the trades?
1: Yes. Yeah, before the trades, I painted children, people, usually villagers, people that are not necessarily highlighted, but they're so beautiful and they're real. And so I was always drawn to painting pictures of villagers and the craft workers, people doing basket work and knitting. And so eventually when I started working in construction, I started looking at the trades workers in the same mirror, and I continued to paint and show in group shows. I was part of a co-op for a long time. And then, but my painting took a different turn. It became more of celebrating the trades.
0: Mm-hmm. That's an interesting thread that you were always painting people, workers. You're
1: yes.
0: painting people just living, working
1: yes.
0: and living.
1: Mm-hmm.
0: And what an interesting evolution from then to here now, where this is what you do. You get to spotlight, like really, and not just spotlight. I really want to put an emphasis on this. You're doing more than platforming these people. You have created a cultural, I mean, is it too much to call it a phenomenon? I think when we think of Milwaukee, we're thinking of it as a lumber town. It's small, it's blue collar. But what you have brought out of that city is a creative lifeline that is blooming like flowers in springtime. It's breathtaking.
1: Thank you.
0: Did you have to convince these tradespeople that they were fine artists?
1: They were uncomfortable at first. They didn't think like, oh, really? You think this is important? You think this is valuable? And so, for example, when we had our first show, all our workers were invited, and they were all ended up getting membership to the Portland Art Museum and to getting prints of the show that was going on by the artists. And they were just surprised. They were surprised that they can be celebrated, and they want to bring their kids in the weekend. And I want my wife to see me like this. This is so good. You know,
0: yeah.
1: I'm just really happy.
0: Yeah, that's another, it was another point that stood out to me when we were talking about this community that's formed around the gallery, is that there's this idea of fine art openings, and it's little wine glasses, and it's little cheese plates, and that's kind of how we look at a fine art opening. But what you have created is a community celebration. People are bringing their children, their families. It's a party. I mean, I remember you specifically saying that you had stations set up so that kids could also indulge and explore creativity during these shows.
1: Right.
0: Who's doing that? Who else is doing that?
1: Yeah, we want everybody. We want the people who are retired because they have a great deal of knowledge, lessons we can learn from them and celebrate them.
0: That is another thread in our conversation that stood out to me quite a bit, was how openly and warmly you are embracing not just people that are in trades right now currently working, but that there's this intergenerational component to the gallery that is as important, it's just as an important a thread as every other thread that creates this tapestry.
1: Yes. Yes.
0: How are you navigating that intergenerational piece of this puzzle? Are you at the community centers? Are you at retirement villages? How are you finding those artists?
1: Sure, mostly we're finding them through friends, and through the union, through community events, their senior newspapers. So going there, showing art, or telling them about Toolbox. And for example, we just met an artist 2 weeks ago who lives in Milwaukee, who's been painting for over 30 years and also doing sculpture work. And she deserves to be recognized, you know, an Art Beat or some program like that, but no one knew her. And she heard about Toolbox, so she contacted us. She came and saw it, and we're going to be exhibiting her work in October. So there's a lot of people are coming. The community is very excited. They don't have an art space like this. We offer all workshops and artist talk. Everything is free. There's food provided. Instructors are compensated. So it's a very art. Most people are saying, you know, we can't afford art, but this is free art. Mm. And they're sharing and bringing their family or telling us about opportunity where we can also partner with other organizations. So it's beautiful.
0: Very. Mm-hmm. In that community is such a cornerstone of the gallery.
1: Mm-hmm. Yes.
0: You talked about selling one of your paintings to Paul Allen and that being a little bit of a turning point for you. Were there any other inspirational figures on this journey that pushed you into Toolbox?
1: Yes. Laura Russo, the late Laura Russo, who used to own the Laura Russo Gallery. Mm-hmm. I worked for her for a year and I learned a great deal. And her gallery was more like going to college. You're not pressured to sell, you're pressured to learn, to talk. She's very open, and a great deal of before the show comes, I spend 2-3 weeks researching about the artist. And it's about relationship, it's about making the community safe and educated and happy to share the joy. And you start looking at art in a very, like a museum. Her gallery was very outstanding. She was a great mentor to me. And also Steve Robinson, the first person who hired me to work in the construction project, he realized I wasn't very interested in the construction itself first because I thought it was messy and dirty. I didn't want to do anything with it. But gave me a paycheck, but he gave me a camera and he said, take pictures every day, go on the job site. So every day I went there, I learned a lot from the craft trade workers directly. Mm-hmm. I saw change, what happened today, the next day is different. And I asked questions. And the more I asked questions, the more I learned how skilled they are, how their work is beautiful. So he really encouraged me to look at things differently and gave me the opportunity.
0: You actually own your own construction company.
1: Yes.
0: Now, what was that path like, and how are you managing Toolbox Gallery and also your own construction company?
1: Yes. So my construction company came because I was inquiring. I was about to have a child. I was married, and I was about to have my first daughter. And I learned about maternity leave that was 6 weeks and not paid. And really, it just became a topic of conversation every day at lunchtime. I would complain about it. And then a couple of coworkers said, why don't you open your own company and you can manage your time off? And you can be our subcontractor because you know our system, you've been working with us for a long time. So I took that and I had a baby shower, and then a week or two later, I passed my exam and I opened my company, and my former employer became my client. My So it was a very easy transition. I knew the requirements of the job, how to meet their expectation because I worked inside. I knew how we would look at subcontractors. So I pretty much mirrored that scale of presentation, meeting deadlines. And so it was easy for them as well because I already knew what's expected. And so that was very easy transition. And I had few friends and my husband's friends who were carpenters, so they became my employees. And running a business is a different story. Managing, reading blueprints and executing project management is different than running a business. So I learned how to run the business, but I had a lot of relationship. So I think I'm very, relationships are important to me.
0: Mm-hmm.
1: the people you're working with today can be your future clients or their relatives. So if you treat people well, with respect, they respect you, but that friendship is still there. You know, you may not see them for 10 years, but you'll run into them and you catch up again. So that was a good segment how I went about running my company. And over the years, it's been mostly worked with people that have been here for many, many years. And some hire their brothers, their friends, their cousins. So it's a very small family-oriented business. And I work with maybe 5-6 general contractors, because then we know their expectations and we can fulfill that comfortably. And then running Toolbox has been a passion. So Toolbox has not been, it doesn't feel like work. I think lately I spend a lot of time on Toolbox and Toolbox programming, where I'm enjoying it. And even my project manager told me when we have incidents in the job, and he has to talk to me, and it's a conversation we have to address. He would tell me, "I bring Toolbox, and you're so happy." So the mood changes. The second stage of talking about the construction is a lot more easier, because I'm already happier, fueled with the joy of Toolbox. So, it's a joy. It's really fun.
0: And you're bringing so much joy to that community too. Mm-hmm. Very
1: Thank
0: full
1: you.
0: Circle.
1: Thank you.
0: When you think about the most successful version of Toolbox, when I look at it from the outside now, and I've got a really great vantage point, it looks like a success. Your life looks like a success. You set these goals, you achieve these goals, you've built this beautiful community, you've connected all of these people that might not have been connected over this specific thing before. And that really says something about your character and your drive, but it doesn't tell me how you feel about yourself and your success. Do you feel successful? And if you do, what's the most successful version that you imagine?
1: Sure. I feel that we're perceived well. I feel successful, but we're at the early stage. There's a lot more to do. I want the work that we exhibit to go to museums. I want the tradespeople, I want the perception of the craft trade people to be changed. I want it to be, the most important thing for me is for others to see craft trade workers as important, as skilled, as talented people as they are. I want to put a spotlight on them. I want them to be celebrated. And so having the shift of perception is the highest goal I have.
0: When you think about that shift in perception, do you think it happens in the gallery, or do you think it happens like in the community with just you being present and communicating?
1: I think it happens in the gallery, in the community. I think it's going to happen in the workshops we have. We have trades people putting workshops, and non-trades people are attending. The perception is going to change over time with how people are educated. I would like this to go to classrooms. I would like trades people to be in history book, and I want children to look at them in the way we look at other professionals, with respect. And hopefully the industry also picks that up. The construction industry is a marriage, right? The architect and the field executor. So the respect and the perception, when that changes, I think I'm very successful.
0: Interesting. Mm-hmm. What's on deck for 2026? You've got tradespeople coming in to do and workshops, but I've also, when I visited the gallery, you had art workshops that you were working on, and then also these amazing debut programs. Tell me about the event that just happened on Saturday.
1: Yes. So this Saturday we have the Hadleys. They are the first Black bakers in the state of Oregon. this couple are 84 years old.
0: Oh my gosh.
1: They're still fun to talk to, and they have amazing work of art and craft. We had to get special permission from the Oregon Historical Society to bring their work. They have recipes, they have photographs, and just sharing their wealth, having them here present, was very big successful opening. We had a lot of people, over 200 people. We had, you know,
0: wow,
1: musicians, food. It was just a very big celebratory, and they're just joyful. They are people who survived the bomb fort, you know, and so we have them here. It's just wonderful.
0: That's incredibly powerful. What was the, you said there were 200 people there?
1: Over 200 people.
0: That's cool. So it was in the street then. It must have spilled out into the street.
1: Oh, yes. We had we made a relationship with the church across, and we had all the food there.
0: Oh.
1: Because the gallery couldn't have the food with all the artwork we had here from them.
0: Mm-hmm.
1: And the mayor came. There were a lot of people. And some people came from Mississippi, from Texas, from Louisiana. So I think it was a very, was so wonderful. I just was so happy. And I also was so happy to see the joy in the couple.
0: Right. Oh, gorgeous. Has Milwaukee, like, as a city, as an entity, the mayor, the government, have they embraced you as closely and as warmly as the rest of the community?
1: Oh, yes. They're very supportive. The mayor puts our events on our Facebook. The council writes about it. They're very, very involved. They participate in the workshops.
0: Wow.
1: So it's really fun. Yeah. For we had a musician who's a carpenter, who's also a musician, a poet, and he performed, and our mayor was here and surprised us that she can read Russian. He wrote his poems in Russian and English, and she preferred to read the Russian section, and she surprised him. And so it's been a lot of exciting, and he performed every day the whole month of November and December to the general public.
0: Wow. Is it a precursor to be involved in the gallery to have a trade?
1: Is it important or?
0: In order to participate in mm-hmm. a show or to be a musician.
1: We primarily want to show craft trade workers, but we have 2 months out of the year for local community artists.
0: Love.
1: That way we want to be embrace everyone. And we have a month that we show only work of children and teenagers. So the kids can have, they're given canvases and brushes, and they paint the work at home, bring it in, they tell us the title, and we hang it. And so the whole month of August, they have reception every week, and they come with their parents, grandparents, and also for other community artists who, you know, are not showing, they can have workshop. This way, they're part of Toolbox, because the craft trade workers can come after work and participate in art program that's run by an artist that's not necessarily a craft trade person, but an artist, to share some art. And lately we've been talking to Jennifer, the gallery assistant, and we're gonna be having a weekly night drop-in art show for people 5 to 7. They can come for free and do some art and go. And so drawing and painting, and this will be weekly.
0: An open studio for the community.
1: Yes, basically. Mm-hmm.
0: That, I mean, it really, like, it stands to, like, really press that point of just how inclusive this gallery is. Even though the umbrella is Toolbox,
1: yes.
0: It's for the trades.
1: Yes.
0: But is it, I think it feels mm-hmm. like it's for Milwaukee. And Milwaukee just happens to be a trades town.
1: Yeah. And Jennifer is an artist herself, so she came up with this idea, which I think is beautiful.
0: I think so too.
1: Mm-hmm. Yeah.
0: From inception to today, mm-hmm. is there any, like, what's been your favorite part? Is there, like, one event that really stands out as, ooh, that was the best? I loved that.
1: To be honest, every event is so different and beautiful. And it's the first one, we were all prepared for 2 months and we had, you know, amazing work and show and sunny day. And then the next one comes, you have a whole different show, a whole different personality, a whole different perception from the public. And you're like, well, he's 92 years old. He's been doing this for 50 some years. And he brings his work, he brings his art. You just like, you have a whole different respect. He's an architect by trade, but he's also a fine painter. And to see the calmness, the kindness these artists bring and they want to share with others, I think it makes you appreciate art, and art becomes a healing point where people feel loved and respected. And just there's kindness. Your eye is looking at something beautiful and kind, and you're talking to the artist or you're listening to them talk, and how much

0: the passion, the community-based love is really, really inspirational. What you're doing out there is like top tier, elite work, elite, Sayona, truly.
1: Thank you.
0: Thank you so much.
1: Thank you for your time. Yes.
0: And thank you, listeners, for joining us for another episode of Success Stories. We'll see you next week. And until then, remember, success is what you make it. And we're out. Thank you.

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This is Angle of View. Today is October 6th, 2026. I'm Will Hatman. The end of Oak Street is aggressively self-parodic from the jump. You hear the first crash of Michael Giacchino's bombastic score, which lays so heavily into the jaunty John Williams tones of 1980s suburban bliss that it simply cannot be serious. And you wonder whether the movie you're about to watch will have any actual stakes as the action-adventure it promised to be, or whether it will spend all of its energy winking at outmoded Hollywood conventions. This opening sequence, a summer block party on a utopian cul-de-sac in 1982, will become doubly weird in your memory once you have seen the closing credits, which feature a heartfelt dedication to the lately deceased father of the film's writer-director, David Robert Mitchell, complete with a picture of the young Mitchell riding up on his dad's shoulders against a residential street backdrop that looks just like the movie. But now that you have seen that photo, at least you finally understand why the movie had been flipping back and forth so wildly between cynicism and earnest family sentimentality, which was exactly the thing about it that had been so annoying. Whether because of his father's passing or not, Mitchell is caught here between a nostalgic desire to replicate the warm Spielberg-y feeling of his youth in the Detroit suburbs in the 80s, which was no doubt informed in large part by the actual Spielberg movies he watched then to do real-time mythologizing of his ongoing childhood, and the disdainful kind of sneering that smart people are supposed to do when they engage with hokey material. But what's either funniest or most unfortunate about this split personality quality in the end of Oak Street is that the parts where it sneers are better. If the Spielberg-y force in it were stronger, I might suggest that Mitchell just forget the bilious undergrad routine and find his heart. But sneering seems like his older and stronger gift. If it hadn't been worth so much in the past, as it was on 2018's dumb guy masterpiece Under the Silver Lake, I might not feel so strongly like it was the precious thing that needed protecting from the contaminant of warmth. But I am merely responding to the movie's registers. The bitter and cynical strains in the end of Oak Street made me chuckle a little. It's a story of a suburb getting pulled through a space-time tear into a Jurassic jungle so that its residents become prey for dinosaurs, and it does a lot of successful riffing on the reactionary and paranoid protector complexes that run rampant in suburbs. Congratulations, you have an actual opportunity now to protect your family and be a big hero. And yes, you are right, it is good that you have guns. Now what? But one would think the point of the warm tones would be to touch the heart, to make you care about the family of four at the center of the story instead of feeling superior to them. Yet the only times I felt any twinges of feeling were, one, when one of the dinosaurs would get wounded, which is a credit to the visual effects team, although I don't think those are the characters we're supposed to identify with, and two, when Maisie Stella, the daughter among our main characters, cries while singing alone in the parked family car to Steve Winwood's Valerie, which is possibly the most represented I've ever felt in a movie. The main currents of warm feeling in it, especially, unsurprisingly, the ones surrounding the father, a Ewan McGregor who is so wooden that it's jarring, never came anywhere near contact with my gushy side. Mitchell doesn't come by that kind of thing naturally, and his attempts in this movie ring hollow. He does get close to Spielberg on sheer bravado a few times, as in the suggestive first chase sequences, which include a great dolly shot along a fence line, as well as a wonderful shot when McGregor lights a match with the family gathered in the pitch-black bathroom and holds it up to the window and sees a river of dinosaur fur or feathers rushing by. That is the whole world now. But in most of the family dialogue scenes, which are very important since there are almost no other human characters, the camera seems to be condescending to everything. Mitchell can't really turn the sneer off even when he's trying to be sweet. That's the other reason why it seems like the realer him. Ultimately, it's just too jammed up to be able to do much as a story, and Mitchell doesn't have the touch as director to make a tone out of it. I will never figure out why that scene of the family reckoning in the living room is like 90% split diopters. It's filmed to make this desperate family of four look like they're all plotting against one another. As it wound down, I remained interested to see how it would end, but purely to see what kind of comment the filmmaker was going to resolve the themes into, not because I cared about the characters and their fate. Not what I go to the movies for. The thing to do now is figure out why It Follows was so good. Maybe fear is the only kind of sincere feeling that Mitchell can mix in.
Zach Cregger's Resident Evil reboot has a phenomenal first 20 minutes, after which it inexplicably forgets how to be a good movie, jettisoning all the creepy silence and exquisite timing gags that it introduced itself with and sprinting towards their opposites, bending into a nosedive that it never pulls out of. It starts off seeming like it has a lesson to teach to all the cheaper horror movies that run on gross-out effects and jump scares but that never bother to cultivate a mood, only to end up the king of those cheaper movies, the noisiest and most obnoxious gross-out of the year. The only good quality that it manages to keep feeding through to the end is the feeling of video game mechanics, which Cregger handles well, along with the structural features in the script that mimic the progress of video games, the weapons upgrades, the sense of a main quest that branches off into urgent detours, and the many impediments in the form of padlocks. But all this is rigorously undermined by the worst element of the movie, the main character's constant self-chatter, absolutely none of which is entertaining, no matter how likable Austin Abrams is as an actor. The running padlocks joke is torpedoed when he receives the last one by saying, "What is with all the fucking padlocks?" Reviewers who are gamers have mentioned that his running commentary is the voice of the Twitch streamer, which seems a very shrewd observation that my cultural narrowness and/or oldness keep me from being able to verify. In a later moment of triumph with his pistol aim, he exclaims, "Video games!" I don't know whose voice that is supposed to be. This is Cregger's first full-blown inherited IP Hollywood product, and he is shedding his gifts faster than expected. The last thing I thought he would ever lose was his humorous speech, but past the title card drop, which signals the end of the quiet, patient prologue, the movie never stops talking, mostly by way of Abrams talking to himself, Twitch style, and none of the talk ever gets funny. What it seems to want to do instead of be funny is use the word fuck more than any other movie in history. I am not even kidding a little bit when I say that fuck is probably the word that appears the most in the entire screenplay, more than, for instance, the. I can't make this kind of complaint without sounding like Peggy Noonan, but it's not profanity I mind, it's laziness. This has been a problem in a lot of horror movies written by young people in recent years. Obsession, The Long Walk. Characters who can only express their fear and shock by saying fuck or what the fuck, even the 100th time. And it's not because the characters don't read books, it's because the writers don't. And I can already hear the counterargument. I bet you wouldn't have the wherewithal to make witty remarks if you were in this situation. To which I say, this is a movie about Raccoon City becoming ground zero for a mutant zombie apocalypse triggered by the shady science of the Umbrella Corporation, and you seem to be making an appeal to realism. Either shut this character up so we can feel like we're the ones playing the video game, or make him say things that are worth hearing. Are there popular Twitch streamers whose commentary is this vacuous and dull? Zach Cregger used to be funny. He was funny just last year. He even made strategic use of what the fuck into one of the best streams of humor in Weapons. And now he partners with another writer for the first time, Shay Hatton, and his charm vanishes. When I saw the joint writing credit, all I could think was, wow, so many F-bombs it took two writers to fit them all in. Ambition is great in principle, but if any movie in 2026 serves as an object lesson about its dangers, it's hope. This new Korean film, reportedly the most expensive production ever financed in Korea, though its budget only converts to the piddling sum of $33 million, is a big leap for director Na Hong-jin, away from the slithering menace of his 2016 spiritual horror movie The Wailing, and toward a big noisy action epic about huge monsters. It is also a leap that he cannot make. Over and over, Na proves that he has no handle on this stuff. Not on the story materials, not on the visual scene logic, not on the emotional registers of the performers. In the action scenes, he repeats the same setups over and over to no effect whatsoever, as though he has a memory disorder and forgets that he has just done that sequence of shots. He gives us no sense of the characters beneath their costumes. His humor flails and stumbles pathetically, whether it's based in words or timing, or dumb facial expressions, a phrase that describes the hillbilly character's entire job. Everyone shouts constantly, but nobody ever says anything. The music pounds and pounds, desperate to give the flat, protracted proceedings some kind of juice transfusion.
The CG creatures all look as terrible as the animation of the plane smacking the water at the end of Air Force One in 1997. If you're going to look this much worse than Avatar, maybe don't rip off Avatar quite so directly. You'll see what I mean when you get to the end of the movie. Speaking of which, that big perspective change it attempts at the end only comes off less dull than the rest of it because the force of embarrassment wakes you back up for a second. That whole conclusion feels like the kind of young adult book you would roll your eyes at in sixth grade. And it's 2 hours and 37 minutes long. Seldom have I seen a movie so loud and wild that did so little for me. The head throbs while the mind starves. My theme music is by me and Johann Wagner. 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Find these and more than 1,000 of my other reviews in writing at letterboxd.com/QUILLH. I'm Will Hatman, and I'll keep watching if you do.

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My name is Ross Beach. The show is called The Live with Pleasure, coming at you every Friday afternoon from 2 to 4 p.m. on the X-Ray FM radio and internet waves. I love to say that. In this episode, I'm doing a lot of what I usually do, which is to preview concerts happening in the Portland area and occasionally on the coast. We'll be hearing the likes of Deer Tick, Carbon Leaf, Twin Temple, Jane Remover, Michigander, and Milk Carton Kids. We'll be hearing a story about Portland as told by the Dead Kennedys. And at the top of the next hour, I have a special guest. We'll be talking to Levi Cecil of local band Gainsayer. You might know Levi from being in Heroes and Villains, in Ages and Ages, The Brothers Young, and possibly some other projects. Gainsayer is part of a lineup tomorrow night at the newly remodeled Foster Theater, which includes Oklahoma Perfect and Your Old Thomas and the Pain. It's a benefit for Creston Elementary Music Program and PTA. We'll be talking all about that, all about those other bands, and about the most recent Gainsayer record. If you'd like to say hi, you can email me at alivewithpleasureradio@gmail.com. Maybe you know about a show or event coming up that I should also be talking about. Coming up in this first block, we've got the aforementioned Deer Tick. They're going to be at the Ladin Theater tonight. The band Michigander will be at Mississippi Studios on Tuesday next week. And we're going to start off with two in a row from bands playing at Bunk Bar tomorrow. We're going to hear Young Elk, and we're going to kick it off with Hannah Glaver from her record Hold On, Hold Tight. This is a song called Other Side. This is Hannah Glaver on X-Ray FM.

From their breakthrough record Fear back from 1991, that was Toad the Wet Sprocket on X-Ray FM with their song Is It For Me? They're coming through Portland on Sunday night to play the Aladdin Theater along with Willie Porter. Before that, we heard Damian Jurado from the record The Monster Who Hated Pennsylvania. That was a song called Tom. Damian Jurado's going to be at Mississippi Studios on Monday night this coming week along with St. Yuma. Before that, you heard a little bit of local band The Apricots, a song for them called Slow. The Apricots are going to be somewhere. Oh, yeah, they're going to be at the Laurel Thirst Public House on Monday night, along with Cole Gann. And at the top of the hour, you were supposed to hear His Golden Messenger, but due to the adventure of community radio, that might not have happened. His Golden Messenger is coming through town, though. They're going to be at the Aladdin Theater tonight. You might not also have heard my opening remarks, in which I mentioned that the DJ AM Gold Hoot and Howl promo is so good that it makes me want to re-record all of mine and try to like make them half that delightful. Also, I was going to mention one of the things that is such a great joy in my life is when I hear Will Hatman completely take down a movie in the movie reviews that usually air around 1:30 on Friday afternoons when I start setting up. So thank you for bringing that ray of sunshine into my life. My name is Ross Beach. The show's called The Live with Pleasure. If you'd like to say hi, studio text line is totally on, and I'm totally looking at it. The number is 971-220-KXRY, which is 971-220-5979. Incidentally, the studio also has a regular phone. That number is 503-233-9729, and it goes straight to Chase Spross's cell phone right now. So that's exciting, you know. He doesn't have enough to do. But actually, I got to see the new studio space. We had a meeting there on Wednesday. It's looking really cool. So I'm excited for all y'all, the X-Ray community, to get an opportunity to do stuff in there and check it out and everything else that comes along with it. Coming up in this next block, the artist Renny Conti, who I'm not that familiar with, but we're going to learn today. We'll be at Polaris Hall on Wednesday, along with James Eichmann. Kishi Bashi coming to Portland. Always an amazing show. They'll be at the Wonder Ballroom tonight. And we're going to start it off with a band called Love Spells. They are going to be playing at Polaris Hall tomorrow night, and they have brand new music this year. I'm going to play a track called Keep It to Yourself. Let's see, this one, when did it come out? I heard this one back in June for the first time, so you probably heard it already, but we're going to hear it again right now anyway. This is Love Spells on X-Ray FM.

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from the new record Split Second. That was Renny Conti on Extra FM, a song called Mona Lisa. Renny Conti coming to Polaris Hall on Wednesday night along with James Eichmann. Before that, we heard Kishibashi from the Kantos record, a song called Icarus 4. Kishibashi actually touring for the 10th anniversary of the Sonderlust record, so I could have played something off of that, but I wanted to play a newer song, because they let me play whatever ones I want, turns out. And we kicked off that block with Love Spells, new track from them, or from the summer, called Keep It to Yourself. I like that one an awful lot. Love Spells gonna be at Polaris Hall tomorrow night. My name is Ross Beach. This is Alive with Pleasure on X-Ray FM, figuring out who's playing shows where. So many names on listings, on flyers, on telephone poles. Sometimes the fonts are hard to

read, but still trying to figure it out and sharing with you some of my faves of what is out there. Faves and also sometimes what's accessible for the radio as well. There's a couple filters that go through. If you'd like to say hi, studio text line is open. The number is 971-220-5979. Coming up in this next block, Iron and Wine on tour. I think they have new music, too, coming to Revolution Hall on Monday, along with Ken Pomeroy, a local songwriter, children's performer, arguably, Red Yarn, going to be at Atlantis Lounge on Thursday for a happy hour set. It's been a little Red Yarn. It's been a little while. Nick Gamer is playing tonight at Mother Foucault's Bookshop, and we're going to start this block off with the Cabin Project. More local music. They're going to be at the Show Bar at Revolution Hall tonight along with Gillian Francis. I'm going to play a track from the record What I Heard When I Listened, What I Said When I Spoke. The song's called Pace. This is the Cabin Project on X-Ray Film.

good quotes among the mediocre. California sober, dreaming all the water they can drop.

from their brand new record, Hen's Teeth. Very rare. That was Iron and Wine on X-Ray FM, a song called California Sober. Iron and Wine coming to Revolution Hall on Monday night next week, along with Ken Pomeroy. Before that, we heard Red Yarn from Red Yarn's Old Barn record, a song called Down in the Meadow. Red Yarn playing a happy hour set at Mississippi Pizza Atlantis Lounge on Thursday evening next week. Before that, we heard Nick Gamer, more local music from the Oregoner record, a song called Well. You can see Nick Gamer playing live at Mother Foucault's Bookshop tonight, along with Sequoia. And we started that block off with the Cabin Project. We heard the song Pace, which is from a record of theirs called What I Heard When I Listened, What I Said When I Spoke. And you can see Cabin Project playing live tonight at Show Bar at Revolution Hall, along with Gillian Francis. My name is Ross Beach. Show's called Alive with Pleasure. I've got one more block to get us to the top of the hour. In this one, the band She Wants Revenge is coming to town. They're going to be over at Revolution Hall on Tuesday night, along with Rose Garden Funeral Party, who I think are from Texas. I think I might have talked to them one time. And we're going to start off this block, though, with two in a row from local artists playing at the Common Loon tomorrow. Common Loon is a new venue that has taken over a space that was another venue. But I think they kept a lot of things the same. Anyway, you can find out all about that. We're going to hear Sun Adams, my favorite Sun Adams song, and we're going to start off with The Prids. I'm going to play a track from them that came out on this year's PDX Pop Now compilation, and it might be the only place where this song exists. It's called Cry If You Mean It. This is The Prids on X-Ray FM.

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My name is Ross Beach. We just heard She Wants Revenge, title track to the Big Love record. She Wants Revenge coming through Portland to play. Where are they going to be? That's under S, right? For she. Oh, yeah, they're going to be at Revolution Hall on Tuesday night next week, along with Rose Garden Funeral Party. And we started off that last block with two in a row from local artists who are playing over at the Common Loon tomorrow night. We heard Sun Adams, their song Take This Love, and we heard The Prids, a brand new track from them called Cry, open parentheses, if you mean it, closed parentheses. If you'd like to say hi, the studio text line is open. The number is 971-220-5979. Coming up in this next block, or the first block of the new hour, local cellist, songwriter, producer Alexis Mahler has a brand new gorgeous record called Body of Water. They're celebrating the release of it this evening at Desert Island Studios, which is actually, I believe, a video production facility. So I think it's going to be kind of cool. Also, Kelly Schaefer is opening up. So we're going to hear a track from that new record. Kelsey Liu is going to be at Wonder Ballroom on Tuesday night, and we're going to hear brand new music from them, or from the record that came out this year at least. And like I said, anytime I say brand new, it probably means within the last year something came out. Yeah, but we're going to start off this hour with two in a row from the artist playing tonight and tomorrow night at Revolution Hall. Both of the nights are already sold out, probably for a long time. But we're going to listen to them anyway, because we get to. We're going to hear True Blue from the record they put out last year called Star Witness, a song called Knives Out. And we're going to kick it off with Boy Harsher. They have a brand new record called Get Mean. This is a song from that record. It's called Hard Beat. This is Boy Harsher on X-Ray FM.

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1: See the rock in my hand.

from the brand new record Body of Water. That was local artist Alexis Mahler, a song called No Need. They're celebrating the release of that new record this evening over Desert Island Studios with Kelly Schaefer as the opener. Before that, we heard Kelsey Liu from a brand new record called So Help Me God, a song called Better Than That, featuring Samtha. Kelsey Liu is going to be at Wonder Ballroom on Tuesday night next week. And we kicked off the hour with two in a row from bands playing the sold-out shows tonight and tomorrow night at Revolution Hall. We heard True Blue from the record Star Witness that came out last year, a song called Knives Out. And we kicked it off with Boy Harsher from the new record Get Mean, a song called Hard Beat. My name is Ross Beach. This show is called Alive with Pleasure. Every week, figuring out what these music listings mean, trying to decipher the fonts on those show posters on the telephone poles. They're not making it easy on me. And then sharing what I learned with all y'all. I hope you're learning something just like me the hard way by listening to it. Anyway, if you'd like to say hi or you have any other comments whatsoever, the studio text line is open. The number is 971-220-5979. Coming up in this next block, the band As Above, they're going to be over at the Six Below Midnight tonight, along with Porch Kiss, Sparkler, and Glia. Local band Davy Bones is going to be over at Turn, Turn, Turn on tomorrow night, along with I'll Decide, that's ISLE, and Susurrus Station, who are, I think they live in Goldendale, Washington, in the Gorge. And I've heard them before, and they're quite good, I think. And what else? Then we're going to start off this block with two in a row from bands who are playing Thursday next week over at Hawthorne Theater. We're going to hear local band Bodega, and they're opening for a band that has amused me to no end in the last few years. They're called Cheekface. They put out a record this year called Podium that is just as wacky as everything else they've done, and I think you'll recognize them immediately. I'm going to play a track from that record called MFT. This is Cheekface on X-Ray FM.

That was local band As Above, proving that the shoegaze scene is alive and well in Portland. That one is called Upside Down. It is off of this year's PDX Pop Now compilation. And you can catch them live at The Six on Belmont tonight, along with Porch Kiss, Sparkler, and Glia. Before that, we heard Davy Bones from their self-titled record from last year, a song called The Wrong Side of Midnight. Davy Bones going to be at Turn tomorrow, along with I'll Decide and Susara Station. And then before that, we heard two in a row from bands playing at the Hawthorne Theater on Thursday next week, the 15th. We heard local band Bodega from the record Broken Equipment, a song called Throne. And we kicked it off with Cheekface, the song MFT, from their new record Podium. My name is Ross Beach. This is Alive with Pleasure on X-Ray FM. You know, if you know about a show that I should be talking about or should have on my calendar / radar, feel free to, like, clue me in by sending the info to my email address, alivewithpleasureradio@gmail.com. And if you're a show promoter and you want to, like, put me on your blast list, I mean, it couldn't hurt. I don't make any guarantees or anything. Coming up in this next block. So, I heard about this band from Oakland, California. I think they're called Bafe Steak. And if I'm pronouncing that wrong this time, I don't mind. They're going to be at Turn on Sunday, along with Flawed Fauna and P.A. Holmes. I might play some Bafe Steak and some P.A. Holmes. Also, a band called Hell Nancy is going to be at Dreamhouse on Wednesday next week, along with Ms. Daniels and a band, I guess, called Spuds. I'm not going to say that very often. And a band called French Police. I assume it's not the other ones, it's the band. They're going to be over at Wonder Ballroom tomorrow on the Social Order. And we're going to kick off this block, this rather ambitious block, with the band Automatic. They're going to be at Mississippi Studios on Sunday night, this weekend, along with Donzi, which I might also be saying wrong. Automatic put a record out last year. I'm going to play a track from that called Is It Now? This is Automatic on X-Ray FM.

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Holmes on X-Ray FM with a brand new single called Can It Be All? Release date today. P.A. Holmes, part of the lineup with Bafsteak and Flawed Fauna at Turn, Turn, Turn this coming Sunday night, Sunday this weekend. It's like 2 days from now. Before that, we heard Bafsteak themselves, a song called Snake Song. Before that, we heard Hell Nancy, a song called What's Better from a collection called American Singles. Hell Nancy is going to be over at Dream House, which used to be called Beach Street Parlor, I don't know if you remember that or not, off of MLK. Playing with Ms. Daniels and Spuds, Spuds, Spuds. That is on Wednesday night. Before that, we heard French Police, not them, the band. They have a new record. They put a record out called Bully a couple years ago. We heard the song Jetta Negro. French Police are going to be over at Wonder Ballroom tomorrow along with Social Order. And we kicked off that block with the band Automatic. Song from them from last year called Is It Now? Automatic is going to be at Mississippi Studios on Sunday night along with Donzi. My name is Ross Beach. Never inhaling, just talking and talking. The show's called Alive with Pleasure. Great to have you tuned in. I've got one more block to get us to the top of the hour. I'm not sure exactly how much this I'll get to, but I know the band Pool Boys is playing at Turn, Turn, Turn on Wednesday, along with Night Swimming, appropriate, and Lizzie Rose. Also, the band Tisper is going to be at Mississippi Studios on Tuesday night, along with Half Shadow and Swinging. And I'm going to start this one off with a band called Swap Meat, who, again, I wasn't super familiar with, but I learned what their deal is. They're going to be at Polaris Hall on Monday, and this is their deal. It's a song called Sand that just came out. When did I first hear this one? This one came out in May. So it's a little, few months old now, but yeah, this is Swap Meat on X-Ray FM.

from the local band Tisper. That was Lull and Awe on X-Ray FM. You can catch them playing live over at Mississippi Studios on Tuesday night this coming week, along with Half Shadow and Swinging. Before that, we heard Swap Meet, a song called Sand, from a record they put out this year called Mount Zero. I like that one. You can catch Swap Meet playing live over at... at Polaris Hall on Monday night. My name is Ross Beach. This has been a live with pleasure. I got one more track to get us to the top of the hour. And this one's going to be from the local band Pool Boys. They're playing at Turn, Turn, Turn on Wednesday, along with Night Swimming and Lizzie Rose. It's a track from them called Millennial Morse Code. This is Pool Boys on X-Ray FM. I'll talk to you next week.

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Hi there. You are listening to X-Ray FM, KXRY Portland. My name is Gary. I am a temporary substitution, not normally on at this time. Hey, many thanks to Ross, who had the show right before this one. He may be the platonic form of the DJ. He's so great. May I play music for you for a couple of hours? Oh, wait, I can't hear you. I'll assume you said yes, but not very enthusiastically. Here's how I started this show. That was Kim Gordon. Not today. Her new record will be called Play Me. Before that, we heard 50-Foot Wave, St. Christopher from Bath White. And we began with a band who's an acronym, and it spells W-I-T-C-H. I wish I knew what that spelled. It's their cover of Once in a Lifetime from a brand new record that's all Talking Heads covers called Naive Melodies. It's just me and you and the music until 6 p.m., but it's okay. My parole officer is aware of the situation. 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

and the blue chip and the beautiful. Don't spare me a second look when every thought seems secondhand and peddled by a crook.

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4: 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My name is Gary. It's okay, I'm just here this one time. No need to be alarmed. I'll play you music up until 6. Here's what I just played. That was Chicks on Speed, Glamour Girl, from Chicks on Speed Will Save Us All. Before that, European Sun, Falling Down the Stairs with Arthur Seaton, from the record When Britain Was Great. In the middle of that set, Holly Go Lightly, Virtually Happy from The Good Things. I played The Interpretation Cultures, who I believe are from Indonesia, Waltzing Out in Blue from There's a Light That I Will Never Have. And we began with The Pupini Sisters, their cover of The Smiths' Panic, from Betcha Bottom Dollar. We're all caught up. Let's go back to the music and lose track of time. This is X-Ray FM, KXRY Portland, X-Ray.FM. 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

0: Hi, friend. This is X-Ray FM, KXRY Portland. You may ask, who is this shabby DJ on the air? My name is Gary. Is he on every Friday, you wonder? No, thank Vishanti. Just subbing this afternoon, playing some tunes for you. This is what you just heard. That was the new single by The Wave Pictures, The House Painted Blue. Before that, Camera Obscura, the title track of their record, My Maudlin Career. We heard brand new music by the Jack Rubies, Phantom, from Visions in the Bowling Alley. I played Bow Wow Wow, I'm a TV Savage, from Sea Jungle, Go Join Your Gang, yeah, City All Over, Go Ape Crazy. And we began with Alan Vega, Magdalena 82. Sacred Bones just reissued two of his records. That was from the reissue of his record from 1981 called Collision Drive. This is all I have to say to you, unless you want to talk about Dashiell Hammett's The Maltese Falcon. I just finished reading it. It's in the public domain now. No takers? That's fine. I have stuff to play for you. 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